0: Drops of Jupiter by Train, the title track from their 2001 album. Yeah, 2001. You can feel it. You'll find them at the Freedom Mobile Arch tonight. Showtime is 8:30. 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
1: Dan, the Ministry of Energy says a nearly $1.5 billion error in this year's budget resulted from four different mistakes made while forecasting how much money the province will collect in natural gas royalties. And search and rescue crews are scouring the mountains near Squamish for a man who was reported missing after going for a hike on Sunday. We'll have another local news update in about half an hour.
0: Thank you very much, Amelia John. Steve Jung has our final check on traffic.

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Since his re-election, Donald Trump has targeted leading universities like UCLA, where Canadian political scientist Davide Panagia teaches.

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from his new album Distracted. That's Thundercat featuring Willow with a song called Thunder Wave. Thundercat is a Grammy-winning virtuoso bassist who came up through the jazz scene in Los Angeles alongside artists like Kamasi Washington and Flying Lotus. He's pushed those traditions into hip-hop and experimental pop, working with the likes of Kendrick Lamar and Childish Gambino, Snoop Dogg, Erykah Badu, the list goes on. His most recent album, Distracted, features collaborations with Willow, with A$AP Rocky, Tame Impala, and his late dear friend, Mac Miller. Mac appears on a song they recorded together before his death in 2018. Thundercat held onto that recording for years before deciding it belonged on the album. He spoke with guest host Ali Hassan about the record, why Frank Zappa is always on his mind, and about that song he made with Mac, the memories behind it, and why he felt like it was the right time to share it with the world.

0: Too Much by Thundercat. It features some previously unheard rhymes from your dear friend Mac Miller, who passed away in 2018. Can you tell me about how that song came together? What you remember about the day that you wrote that song, or the period that you were writing that song?
1: It was a glorious day. The song, the day this song was written, for any day that I got a chance to write with Mac was a glorious day. I mean, it was kind of like we spend so much time writing together that some stuff would just come with ease. And I think this is one of those moments where it kind of, it just happened. And it wasn't such a, you know, it was like a passing tone of the amount of stuff that we would create and things like that. So it was kind of like, it was funny. We could look at it and laugh at it, you know, when it happened. But it was one of those things where just kind of like it got filed away in a certain respect. And, here we go later on. His, I think, some psychopath leaked it on the internet. And it was one of those things where it was like, it was one of those things where it got a little bit more, it got a lot of attention. And it was one of those things where it was kind of like, oh, wow, people really like this song. And, you know, but the day that it was made, it was just a normal day, a typical day between me and Mac. And Taylor Graves.
0: And I don't know if this is what you mean by typical day, but I was reading that you and Mac used to laugh a lot when you were together, when you were making that record in particular. And when you were listening to the song, I'm pretty sure I saw you smiling a little bit. It might be just nostalgia, but does that come through when you hear the song and you look back on that moment?
1: Every time. Every time, yeah.
0: Tell me about, from a timing perspective, why did this feel like the right time to put this song into the world?
1: I don't know, man. These dating apps are starting to fail, man. I don't know, man. It's getting complicated. No, we would listen to it. You know, I was thinking, I was going through listening to different things for this album. And, you know, there's a lot of different source material for these things for me because there's a lot of music that gets created. And I'm not even lying to you when I say that it was one of those moments where I remember listening and we kind of placed it at different, we were placing it around in different places on the album. And it was one of those things where, like, we heard it a certain way, me and Greg. And it was kind of like, man, this oddly fits perfectly. It feels like it fits perfectly. Like it's almost like this complete statement. And it was kind of like, you know, still trying to figure out. And it's like, well, you know, let's not think about that. Let's just keep moving because maybe that's an idea, but that's maybe not the only idea of what can be there. And I couldn't get away from it as time progressed, as I would listen to it in that order. I couldn't get away from it. And,

Okay, I think that you can relate to this. You know those seasons of your life when it feels like nothing is going your way? If you're lucky, those seasons are few and far between. Now, Vancouver's Michaela Slinger recently found herself in one of those seasons, in that place where nothing is going right. It felt like life kept knocking her down. She was dealing with all kinds of stress. And one night, sitting in her car, she had this aha moment that made her look at her life and purpose totally differently. And I won't spoil the whole story, but I will say it had a little bit to do with this CBC show you're listening to right now. And it ended up inspiring her new album. Take a listen.

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1: Wednesday on the early edition, the Bank of Canada is widely expected to hold its key overnight interest rate steady at 2.25% tomorrow. Economists say the escalating trade war is making it harder to cut or to raise rates. We'll take a closer look at that. And around the Lower Mainland, parents and kids are preparing for a new school year. That often involves setting up new routines and dealing with anxiety around new teachers and classrooms. We'll talk about navigating all of that tomorrow on the early edition.
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1: 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Watch Marco Arop, Femke.

0: We're now at the end of As It Happens, the Midnight Edition. Coming up next on CBC Radio 1, the news.
1: As It Happens, the Midnight Edition will be back again for you tomorrow. I'm Neil Kirksall. Thanks for listening.
0: And I'm Chris Howden. Good night.

0: worsening humanitarian crisis that the people of Sudan are experiencing. And so what you have is currently throughout the summer, an arms race with Turkish military equipment coming in hot and heavy into the army's hands, as well as Emirati facilitated weapons coming into the paramilitary's hands through South Sudan, through Ethiopia and through Libya to the north as well. So actually what we're expecting is not just an escalation within the country, but also a regional conflagration that's going to suck in other countries like Ethiopia, like Chad, like South Sudan.
1: So we should mention that the RSF is also conducting its own diplomacy, acting increasingly like a government. There are reports this week that several senior RSF officials had traveled to Israel twice during the war to meet with Israeli officials. Do you understand what they were actually discussing?
0: So Sudan signed the Abraham Accords in 2020 nominally. It hadn't really ratified it because there was no parliament to speak of at the time. This happened during the transitional period. So both the head of the Sudanese Armed Forces and the head of the Rapid Support Forces have direct relationship with the Israelis. But the Israelis have been hedging between the two even before the war started.
1: I mean, the situation in Sudan is very messy. Israel already has a lot going on there with its own wars against Hamas and Hezbollah and Iran. Why would they even want to get involved in Sudan?
0: Well, Israel's hedging, and so it maintains a relationship with the RSF because the RSF continues to be quite a major player in Sudan. And it also maintains a relationship, of course, with the Sudanese Armed Forces, because the Sudanese Armed Forces controls the part of Sudan which is on the Red Sea. And so if you are a country like Israel and you want to create alliances, you want to create pathways, particularly into Africa, to help shore up your sort of regional dominance, which Israel has been doing with some success since at least 2023, then, you know, Sudan becomes an important part of the puzzle.
1: As you know, the UN has pointed to mass atrocities and possible genocide taking place in Sudan. Why has this conflict not garnered more international attention?
0: I mean, I think that's a question to media houses and publications, especially given that Sudan is currently the world's largest humanitarian crisis, the world's largest hunger crisis by scale, the world's largest displacement crisis, and the world's largest sexual violence crisis. It definitely merits far more attention and media engagement than it currently does. And one of the reasons is that the victims in Sudan, the people undergoing this war, they're Africans, they're Black people. And in the current, you know, sort of racialized system of media engagement, they rank far below, for example, Ukraine and far below places like Gaza. And, you know, to sort of really drive home the point, you know, how often do we hear about what's going on in the Congo? And so you can really see this taxonomy of suffering that is unfortunately very much in correlation with where people are from, the geographies, ethnicities of the victims, etc. So that's certainly one reason. Another reason is that sometimes it's difficult for people to really grasp what is at stake in Sudan. They see it as an internal conflict, one that is not really concerned outside audiences. But as we've said, you know, almost every country in the region is a part of this war. Almost every large international actor is somehow engaged in this war, whether it's through selling weapons or making use of Sudan's resources, such as gold or gum arabic, including countries like the United States, which has so many of its allies, particularly the Middle Eastern allies, actively involved in keeping this war going. And so I think the story needs to be told differently. This is not just a civil war in Sudan. It is a war on civilians. And that is something that should interest everyone. It is ordinary people who have effectively had their lives paralyzed by this conflict, where no part of this very, very large country is really safe because of the effect of drones. And I think told that way, there is actually, we have seen, particularly in places like Gaza, a lot of international compassion that can come for, you know, and be sort of given to communities and populations that are facing this level of danger, this level of violence. Unfortunately, there hasn't been the requisite media attention to tell that story effectively.
1: Khaled Khayr is a Sudanese political analyst and the founding director of Confluence Advisory. She joined us from London.

0: You're listening to the documentary on the BBC World Service with me, Swazi Shiri, and I'm joined by special guest and gospel artist Kirk Franklin. It's been such a joy hearing so much about his life, his start in music, and how he found faith in the midst of a difficult childhood. After being adopted at 4 years old and not having a great relationship with his biological mother, something unexpected happened in 2023 when Kirk was recording his latest album, Father's Day. It was during this time that Kirk found out who his biological father was after believing a different man was his father all his life. I watched his documentary all about meeting him, and seeing them hug for the first time was just so moving. I asked what it was like to connect with him after all this time.
1: I have to be very transparent with you and tell you that it's still a journey I'm on. It's still a journey I'm on. I know as Christians, we love every ending to be wrapped in this beautiful bow and packaged. All things

0: work together. Brother Ben, you know, like we love these beautiful endings that we can shout.
1: And they're clean. Yeah.
0: Yeah. And it's done. But when you talk about people being in the wilderness for 40 years and you talk about plagues and you talk about being in the valley, everything does not have a beautiful picture perfect ending. You just got to trust that the story doesn't end on this side of eternity. And as Christians, the other truth is that when we look at the text, we see many believers in the word that had to live with limps.
1: Yeah. Yeah.
0: Everything isn't healed on this side of heaven. And I know that we want our faith to be that, but nowhere in scripture does it say that faith causes every sickness to be gone. A lot of times it is the faith in the midst of the sickness that makes the true faith. That's what makes the true faith.
1: Yeah.
0: That though he slay me, yet will I trust him, right?
1: Yeah. You know,
0: that's faith. That's faith. Yeah. And so, you know, it's Paul asking, take the thorn, and God saying, no. I'm just going to give you grace for it. So I am still in the process. It's because, think about it, I wasn't looking for a father. He wasn't looking for a son.
1: Right.
0: So, and these realities now, it's like, well, what do we do with this? You know, and so, great man. He's a great man, but I am still walking through, Lord, what do I do?
1: Yeah, yeah.
0: And that's the truth. Step

0: future of gospel music, Mr. Kirk Franklin? What is in store for us?
1: I think that because gospel music is a reflection of the reality of the existence of a true and living God, is that I think that the music will always be a reflection of what that is. Is that it may have different sounds, it may have different sonics, different production. It may have a multiplicity of variables that do not exist now. But as long as there's a conversation of the existence of the triune God, is that I believe that the music that will forever exist, that will proclaim the good news of Jesus Christ. Whether it's through Chandler Moore, Jonathan McReynolds, Tasha Cobbs, whether it's through Daryl Walls, Ja'Kalyn Carr.
0: Yeah.
1: Is that the music is alive and it's real and it's still on the way.
0: Oh, beautiful. Yeah. Mr. Kirk Franklin, thank you so much for your time. I have, you know, when we get to heaven, as long as you're on the keys, we'll be having a party. So
1: that is so funny. That is so funny. Well, listen, I'll be there.
2: By God's grace. Thank you so much.

0: and today. We're with you until the end of the week. And coming up in this half hour, standing desks are a common sight in offices these days. Some researchers, though, say the true health benefits of that upright configuration, those benefits are likely overestimated. We're going to sit down with our house doctor and go over some of that research in just a moment. Right now, Drew Karakas is here with some local and regional news headlines.
1: Stephen, new lawsuits have been filed against tech giant OpenAI in connection with the deadly shooting in Tumblr Ridge earlier this year. The 30 new plaintiffs include educators, a principal, and students who survived the February attack. The BC government says human error led to a $1.5 billion budgeting mistake in the 2026 budget forecast for natural gas royalties. And Premier David Eby has condemned a controversial social media post by a senior member of the Trump administration that included a photo of two young women at the Vernon Cadets training program. More local and regional news coming up at 6:30. Amy Bell is back with an update on the roads.
2: We are still in fairly good shape, no matter where you're traveling, though we have a little bit more volume. So once you cross over the Port Mann, you will find it a bit slow through the Cape Horn. Maryhill Bypass, a little bit sluggish once you get onto it over after the Pitt River Bridge. Alex Fraser just slowing as you make your way towards 72nd, kind of between 72nd and Nordell. Massey Tunnel, the counterflow lane is in there as well, but no real delays north or southbound. At the BC Ferries, a one sailing wait to Wasson to Swartz Bay. And on the island, there is still that overtime ban for Victoria bus drivers. So head to bctransit.com to get the very latest schedules and cancellations. We are going to see for Metro Vancouver and the South Coast periods of rain this afternoon. And in Vancouver, and in showers in Victoria, winds gusting up to 70 kilometers near the water and a high of 17. That rain will ease overnight. We'll see some strong winds off the southern Vancouver Islands and an overnight low down near 13. Back with more in about 10 minutes.
0: Amy, thank you so much. It's 12 minutes after 6 o'clock on the early edition on CBC Radio 1. We are at 860 AM in Gold River, 98.7 FM in the Cowichan Valley and 88.1 FM in Metro Vancouver. You can watch us on CBC Gem on YouTube and on our own CBC News website. Just look for CBC News, British Columbia. You might want to sit down for this one. Turns out that standing desks may not be as good for you as people think. Oh, yes, they offer a break from being stuck in the same seated position all day. And of course, you know, your watch tells you when it's time to stand up. But when it comes to things like heart health and cardiovascular fitness, some researchers say there's very little evidence that standing desks really do much good. Well, for more on this, we're joined by Dr. Christopher Labos, who's a cardiologist and epidemiologist. He's filling in for our usual house doctor, Peter Lynn. Good morning to you, Dr. Labos.
3: Good morning. Good morning.
0: I think you've just hurt the feelings of a whole lot of standing desk users this morning, but we've been told that sitting is the new smoking. And so tell us about the benefits or non-benefits of standing up rather than sitting down all day.
3: Well, here's the thing. Clearly, our sedentary behavior is not good for us. We are living in a more and more sedentary society where we don't move as much as our ancestors did. You know, we don't do as much as our parents and grandparents. We don't, you know, we get everything delivered to us. So regardless of what I'm about to say about standing desks, which is not going to be complimentary, sitting all day is not good for you. That is fairly uncontroversial. The problem is that a lot of people assume, oh, a standing desk is going to fix all that. It's going to make us more mobile. But there's an important point to make here. Standing is not the same thing as exercise. And I think a lot of people have sort of equated those things in their minds somewhat unjustifiably.
0: There isn't some sort of passive benefit of having to stand up and have your muscles keep you upright?
3: Not really, because yes, you are using your muscles to stand, but you're also using your muscles to sit, right? I'm using my muscles to prevent me from toppling over right now. So yes, you are using your muscles to some degree, but you're always doing that. When we want people to be healthy, when we want to reduce the incidence of cardiovascular disease, we want people to get their heart rate up, to move, to exercise, to sweat a little bit.
0: Yeah.
3: And you're not accomplishing that if you're just standing at your workstation typing on your computer.
0: All right. Now, when people say stuff like sitting is the new smoking, just how bad is sitting all day? How bad is that for you?
3: Oh, it's terrible. It's terrible. It is. Listen, I have my issues with that particular slogan. I think it sort of overstates things a little bit. But if you look at smoking as the major public health challenge of the 20th century that we have largely dealt with, well, not completely, people still smoke, but we've done amazing strides in getting smoking rates down and tackling it as a public health challenge.
0: Yes.
3: We now have to challenge our sedentary behavior. And so that's going to be the challenge of

0: the next century as we become an increasingly wired society with the internet, social media, especially when it comes to our kids, right? Our kids are not as active as they used to be, and that's contributing to rates of childhood obesity and chronic diseases like diabetes and high blood pressure and heart disease. So there's a real challenge ahead of us in reminding people that we need to get out and play and exercise and do sports and move more.
1: Do people actually, though, believe that there's some cardiovascular benefit from a standing desk? I mean, most people I know who use standing desks do so because they may have back issues, they may be trying to maintain their posture, you know, and they just don't like the idea of sitting all day. It's more comfortable, you know, to shift from foot to foot.
0: Right, right. So here's the thing. If you like having your workspace designed a certain way, you can do that. That's just ergonomics. I mean, you know, our chairs go up and down. The chair I'm sitting on right now goes up and down and adjusts forwards and backwards. So there's nothing inherently wrong with having an adjustable desk. I think where you have to draw the distinction is what you mentioned at the beginning there, is that I think there are people who genuinely believe that having a standing desk is healthier. And it's not. There's actually very little evidence that it does anything. So if you're buying it for ergonomics and you understand that you're paying money to have a fancy desk, that's fine. Just don't think it's a substitute for exercise or that it's preventing disease, because it probably isn't.
1: Okay. So they may not help with cardio fitness then, but are there other benefits? I mean, other than, you know, your comfort?
0: Unclear. Maybe. But a lot of it is comfort. I mean, it'd be very hard to design a study where you want to see if a standing desk prevents, you know, arthritis when you're in your 60s. You'd have to study people for 40, 50 years and just the unfeasibility of that.
1: Right.
0: It's really unclear that it's really doing anything. It is an ergonomic thing. Now, if you're constantly uncomfortable at work every day, that's not good for you either, right? So designing your workspace for ergonomics has its value. It's just not a chronic disease prevention strategy.
1: Has any research been done into lying in bed desks?
0: Those would be great.
1: Yeah.
0: But same problem is that we're just not active, right? That's the problem, is that we're just not active. I tell you, I do some of my best writing in a lawn chair in my backyard, writing on my computer, and I love it because I'm so comfortable.
1: Yeah.
0: But I also understand that that's not exercise. I still have to go for my run after I'm done writing my articles.
1: All right. And so when it comes to that exercise, what is the minimum we can get away with in a day? How much, you know, exercise should we, cardiovascular exercise should we get? You know, what kind of heart rate do we need to maintain for how long?
0: So any number bigger than zero is the correct amount of exercise. I think most important is look at what you're doing now and do more of it. The official guidelines are that you should do about 30 minutes of moderate intensity exercise at least 4 to 5 times per week, or 20 minutes of high intensity exercise, right, for the same amount of time.
1: Yep.
0: How do you define moderate and high intensity exercise? Moderate intensity is like going for a walk, right? You should be a little bit short of breath. Whereas high intensity is you're actually sweating. So think about like running or playing sports or something of the kind. So the more important thing, though, because people always ask me, is like, what's my target heart rate? What should be my, don't overcomplicate it. Just get out and move. Anything that is not sitting on the couch watching television is going to be good for you. So walk your dog, work in the garden, go for a bicycle ride. Just do anything that gets you to move your body. Don't sit on the couch watching television.
1: That's you make it sound so simple.
0: I know.
1: Dr. Lavos, great to hear you this morning. Thank you so much.
0: My pleasure. You take care.
1: Now get up and walk somewhere. All right, Dr. Lavos, thank you. That's Dr. Christopher Lavos, who's a cardiologist and epidemiologist. It's 19 minutes after 6 o'clock on the early edition. Amy's back with traffic and weather.
2: Still no reports of any stalls or collisions, so I'm not complaining about that. Everything is moving along quite smoothly. Just a little bit more volume on Highway 1 as you're making your way through Langley, and then sluggish getting on to the Portman and through the Cape Horn. Busier now for the Alex Fraser northbound, and also seeing a bit of a slowdown southbound Highway 99 right around Steveston, thanks to it being down to one lane at this time of day. At the BC Ferries, a one sailing wait to Wasson to Swartz Bay. No waits at the borders. And if you spot trouble, text me at 236-330-2623. We've got some heavy rain today for the west side of Vancouver Island, up to 100 millimeters in some areas. In Vancouver, we've got a chance of periods of rain this afternoon and just some showers in Victoria. Winds gusting up to 70 kilometers an hour near the water, and a high around around 17. 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
1: Amy, thank you so much. 20 minutes after 6 o'clock on the early edition, and time for your wake-up song. And the PNE Summer Night Concert Series continues this evening at the Freedom Mobile Arch. And tonight, the Bare Naked Ladies are on

stage. Now, here's a piece of music trivia for you. Did you know that when the band was starting out way back in 1991, they got booked to play a New Year's Eve gig at Nathan Phillips Square in Toronto, and then they got pulled from the lineup because somebody at Toronto City Hall found their name, Bare Naked Ladies, to be offensive? Now, that was before the band was known pretty much outside of Toronto, before they had ever been in a real studio. In fact, they were selling these homemade cassette tapes at concerts. And that cancellation blew up in Toronto media. It led to a national conversation about the objectification of women. And in a single month, the band sold 20,000 copies of that little cassette, which became known as the Yellow Tape. And that brought them gold record status. So 6 years after that, they recorded this cover of a Bruce Coburn song, still my favorite version of this tune, Bare Naked Ladies and Lovers in a Dangerous Time.

0: Bare Naked Ladies from way back in 1997, and their cover of the Bruce Springsteen song Lovers in a Dangerous Time. And that was when Stephen Page was still part of the band back then. Bare Naked Ladies, you will find them tonight at the PNE at the Freedom Mobile Arch. They are on stage for the Summer Night Concert Series. It is 25 minutes after 6 o'clock on the early edition on CBC Radio 1, and Phil DeMont joins us with the latest on business. Good morning to you.
1: When I was in Toronto,

0: Tyler Stewart, he's the drummer for Bare Naked Ladies. His daughter played, you know, like I think 10 or 11 or whatever, played hockey at the same rink that my daughter did. And you kind of, the funny thing about Canadian celebrities, you know, he was like nice, really seemed like a really nice guy. Once you kind of said, hey, you're the guy in the Bare Naked Ladies, then he was just the guy in the puffy coat who came up to the rink. You know what I mean? Like, what do you say after that?
1: Yeah, that's true.
0: Yeah, and he's just a nice guy, and that was, you know, do you want coffee? I mean, that's about it.
2: Yeah, well, that cover of that Bruce Springsteen song is just one of my favorite versions of that song of all time.
0: Yeah, it's a good cover.
2: That's a Bruce Springsteen, Bruce Coburn song. Thank you. Yeah, sorry, I did, was just corrected. Not Bruce Springsteen song, Bruce Coburn. Thank you.
0: I kind of wondering, but I thought you knew better than
2: I did. It's okay. If I say Bruce, I automatically say the word Springsteen after it, and I have to repair that. Phil DeMont, today D-Day for the Bank of Canada in its latest rate decision, which will be coming down pretty soon.
0: Yeah, about 20 minutes or so, and I make it sound like they're storming the beaches at Normandy. Basically, probably nothing's going to happen. Hold the rate steady. Just because the economic world's too confusing right now. That would keep the overnight rate for the Bank of Canada, 2.25%. Been there since last November. A few factors clouding the outlook. The ongoing conflict between the U.S. and Iran. It's been roiling the oil market for a while, and the argument is, well, it's short-term, up, down. Yeah, but at some point, short-term rises in the oil prices translate into longer-term price increases across the whole economy, and that's what the bank's worried about. Just not yet. It's not translating yet. The escalating trade war between Washington and Ottawa, but that actually might help keep interest rates down, because the American tariffs on our exports and our retaliatory levies on U.S. Imports into this country likely would reduce Canada's economic growth. That's not good, but that does reduce any inflationary pressures. Then there's the bond market. You and I have talked about this. The prices for bonds in many countries, Canada, the U.S., Japan, falling. That means interest rates on mortgages and stuff probably going to go up. So that means actually the bank might not have to raise rates anytime soon. Again, the same logic. The bond market, by raising interest rates, would slow the Canadian economy. That would reduce inflationary pressures. So it's a kind of a foggy situation right now. So I don't think they're going to do anything.
2: Okay. And on the diplomatic front, how could American voters help Canada out in our trade fight with Washington?
0: I find this interesting. New poll out of the U.S. measuring Americans' feelings about the trade fight between Washington and Ottawa. 57% of respondents said they don't like the increased trade tensions between the two countries. Only 20% approved the new tariffs against our exports into the U.S. Same survey, 46% of people blamed the Trump administration. Only 12% blame Canada. Ohio has a Senate seat up for grabs in the midterms. Fully one-third of that state's exports go into Canada. The incumbent, Republican John Husted, trailing by 8 percentage points, big supporter of Trump's tariff agenda. He might be forced to go against the White House if Ohio voters say, look, you got to do something because this is going to cost us money, or he's going to risk failing behind. You got Maine, you got Iowa, a bunch of those border states, they're facing the same problem. Republicans unpopular might be more unpopular because of this new policy.
2: All right. And let's talk about the major beer heist in California. How much beer did they get away with?
0: 50,000 cases, specifically Pabst Blue Ribbon, happened last month at an Anheuser-Busch distribution center in California, 30 miles from L.A. They drove up to the front gate, submitted realistic but ultimately fake documents, walked away with 40,000 pounds of beer, an estimated $45,000 is the shipment. Made me think of other unusual heists. In June, there was a coordinated series of robberies across three states where thieves made off with 25,000 pounds of cheese. Pabst saying, look, these thieves have 18 days, 44 minutes to bring back the beer. We'll give you a reward. Why 1844? It's when Pabst was created. Might be the best option because it'll take a moderate imbiber 96 years to go through all this beer. Pabst Blue Ribbon, shelf life 6 months.
2: Yeah, well, it's PBR, so we know who they're looking for. They're looking for a bunch of hipsters is what they're looking for.
0: Me and you.
2: Sure. Phil, thank you so much.
0: Thanks, Amy.
2: Talk next hour. Phil DeMont with a look at the business news. Amy's back with traffic and weather.
3: Yeah, just keeping an eye on the volume as there's no stalls or collisions yet, but that could change, and if it does, you can text me at 236-330-2623. Taking a look at the volume, though, just a little bit sluggish once you cross over the Portman, and then a little slow at times through the Barnaby Lake area. Still quiet for the North Shore bridges. Richmond bridges are also in great shape. Highway 91 for the Alex Fraser now slowing around 64th and seeing a bit more volume in both directions for the Massey Tunnel. Just a little sluggish coming underneath the 17A overpass northbound, but southbound, which is the one lane, is slow from before Steveston. And we are looking looking at periods of rain here in Vancouver.

0: We're just showers in Victoria, but very windy near the water this afternoon. Back with more after the news.
1: Amy, thank you so much. And coming up, Canada's trade war with the United States has escalated after talks broke down late last month. And coming up, we're going to hear from a military historian. We've been calling it a war. We're going to talk about how the current dispute fits into the very long and complex relationship between Canada and the United States. That coming your way right now, 6:30, and time for the CBC Local News with Drew Karakas.
2: Good morning. It's 16 degrees and mostly cloudy in Vancouver, 14 and overcast in Victoria. Teachers and students in Tumbler Ridge have filed new lawsuits against tech giant OpenAI. It follows the deadly mass shooting in the northern BC community earlier this year. The CBC's Matt Preprost reports.
3: The 30 new plaintiffs include educators, a principal, and students who survived February's deadly mass shooting at Tumbler Ridge Secondary School. The tragedy left 8 victims dead, including 6 children, as well as the shooter. The new claims are being filed in California, where OpenAI is headquartered. The plaintiffs are being represented by Edelson PC, a U.S. firm specializing in class action suits. Lawyers with Edelson say OpenAI failed to alert police of prompts the shooter made on its ChatGPT platform before the tragedy, which allegedly included planning violent scenarios. The tech giant says the activity didn't meet its threshold for police reporting at the time, but CEO Sam Altman has apologized and says the company has since updated its protocols. 7 other cases have already been filed by families of the victims, while the BC government says it's also planning legal action. The lawsuits are seeking as much as $1 billion in damages. Matt Preprost, CBC News, Fort St. John.
2: Surrey police are investigating an act of vandalism at a mosque in the city. On the weekend, someone wrote hateful and threatening graffiti on the walls of the Fleetwood Islamic Center. The suspect also left behind pieces of raw pork. Attorney General Nikki Sharma calls it a hate incident, adding that her heart goes out to people in the community. The BC government says human error led to a $1.5 billion budgeting error. Energy Minister Adrian Dix says there were 4 mistakes when calculating the numbers, the most serious of which involved currency conversion in forecasting natural gas royalties. Last week, the Premier's office admitted this year's budget overinflated projected gas royalties by an average of $292 million a year for 5 years. Experts with Treaty 8 First Nations flagged the problem to the province. Dix says changes will be made to ensure this kind of mistake doesn't happen again.
4: And this is a prediction of revenue in the budget that's provided in the budget. And so in this case, that prediction of revenue was incorrect because of the human error. Sometimes they're understated or overstated based on other impacts like the price of natural gas. But in this case, there was a mistake in the calculation.
2: An updated fiscal outlook is expected later this month. TELUS has filed a lawsuit against BC's consumer watchdog to challenge the results of an investigation. It resulted in fines and an order against TELUS for providing misleading information. Jason Proctor has the details.
5: Consumer Protection BC started the investigation more than a year ago after a customer claimed she got a bill for more than $1,400 after she cancelled her TELUS service. Records obtained by CBC show TELUS blamed the charge on human error, calling it an isolated incident. But what followed was a year of back and forth between the consumer watchdog and the telecom giant as an inspector sought copies of similar complaints to determine if the problem was systematic. TELUS initially said the company had no records, but later admitted the records were in fact too numerous to sort through manually, accusing Consumer Protection BC of overstepping its mandate. The investigation resulted in more than $40,000 worth of penalties and an order for TELUS to change the way it responds to investigation orders. TELUS has appealed that decision, calling the sanctions incorrect and unreasonable. Jason Proctor, CBC News, Vancouver.
2: Premier David Eby has condemned a controversial social media post by a senior member of the Trump administration. It included a photo of 2 young women at the Vernon Cadets training program. Brady Strachan reports.
6: Officials at the Pentagon say Pete Hegseth's social media post speaks for itself. The U.S. Secretary of War posted a photo from the Vernon Cadet training program, which shows a teenage girl receiving an award from a woman in uniform. Hegseth included the line, "This is real." The post has garnered significant backlash.

0: backlash, including from BC Premier David Eby.
1: It tells you everything you need to know about the amateur hour, distracted, bizarre leadership that Americans are being subjected to right now.
0: Prime Minister Mark Carney also weighed in, referencing the U.S. administration's use of memes during the trade war between the two countries.
2: But it's not constructive, but that's their democracy.
0: In a statement, the Department of National Defense said the cadet program provides youth with opportunities to develop skills, knowledge, and self-confidence in a safe, welcoming, and inclusive environment. The statement did not mention Hegseth or the content of his social media post. Brady Strachan, CBC News, Kelowna.
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4: Drew, thank you so much. Drew Karakas in the CBC Vancouver newsroom, and a very good morning to you. I'm Stephen Quinn. This is the early edition on CBC Radio 1. Amy Bell is with us as well this morning. How are you doing over there?
5: I'm doing okay.
4: I see you're already in a long sleeve sort of sweater type thing.
5: It's just a long sleeve t-shirt.
4: Oh, is that what it is? Okay. Sorry. It's got stripes around the shoulders.
5: Does.
4: It looks a little bit.
5: Stripy today.
4: Yes, I am stripy today, and I am also long sleeve today because it's the 2nd of September.
5: Yeah, it's pretty much Christmas.
4: The rains have come.
5: Yes.
4: They are doing the turnover to Christmas already in a lot of places.
5: Have they've been doing it since July.
4: Have they? Yes. I saw this. I ran over.
5: Happens every year.
4: I don't even know what to say.
5: I'm going to Costco tonight. I'll let you know if they've got the Christmas
4: trees. I don't want to know. I do not want to know. Halloween stuff is all gone by now.
5: Yeah. No, there's still candy to be found. They were marketing as back to school candy.
4: Hey, back to school candy, kids. Fill
5: That's
4: up your lockers.
5: That's a great idea.
4: That's a really good idea. Back
5: Who
4: to school.
5: Who doesn't learn better with a couple of mini Kit Kats?
4: Sure. Ooh. And you can also use them as currency in school, too. To stop the bullies. Here, have a coffee crisp. Have another one. Have another mini. And the problem is they get smaller and smaller all the time.
5: I know.
4: So that really leads to a direct increase in bullying.
5: My school experience could have been a lot different if I'd had mini chocolate bars with me. Alas.
4: A locker full of them.
5: Yeah.
4: Amy Bell, how are we doing out there?
5: Not bad. We do have rain falling in many areas. So, of course, keep that speed down. Roads will be a little bit slick. And we are seeing that volume pick up. Still have not had reports of any major issues. So that is great news. But definitely seeing things slowing at the Massey Tunnel. Southbound, still going from before 64th. Alex Fraser is also quite busy. And we're seeing a bigger push of volume now for the Stalawasem and Queensboro bridges. Highway 1, slow over the Portman and through the Cape Horn, but that's really it. Not even looking that bad through the Burnaby Lake stretch, and still quiet for the North Shore bridges. Richmond bridges, still quiet, though just beginning to pick up for the Oak Street Bridge. Keep in mind, everybody back to school and end of vacations next week, so this is really your last week to enjoy that quieter than average of volume. On Vancouver Island in Victoria, bus drivers still have their overtime ban, so that means you have to head to bctransit.com to get the very latest schedules for any delays or cancellations. And we will continue to see periods of rain here in Vancouver today. Over on the island, you'll see a chance of showers for Victoria, but on the west side of Vancouver Island, very heavy rain expected, up to 100 millimeters in some areas. Things ease off tonight, but we will see stronger winds picking up, and we'll drop down to 17. Today's high around 17 will drop down to about 13 overnight.
4: All right. Thank you, Amy. And it is 21 minutes before 8 o'clock. You're listening to the early edition on CBC Radio 1. And welcome to our listeners right across the province this morning. I'm over on Vancouver Island is what I mean. And Victoria, Nanaimo, which we usually broadcast to. But you've got us instead of on the island this week. And they'll be back next week. Very glad to have you aboard. And Martina Fitzgerald joins us now from World Report to tell us a little bit about what's coming up on her broadcast this morning. Good morning to you.
6: Good morning, Stephen.
4: I'm intrigued with what's going on between Canada and the United States right now, what seems to be this kind of concerted effort by Americans to vilify Canada. And it's taking me right back to that scene in Canadian Bacon where, what's his name, Kevin Pollak, I guess, plays the president's advisor in that movie, is making the case against Canada. And it's very, very similar, actually, where we are right now.
6: Yeah, it's hard not to take the bait, isn't it?
4: Yeah, it is. I'm not taking it, but it's just reminding me of, truth is stranger than fiction, or sometimes it's exactly like fiction.
6: It's some weird parallel universe I feel like we're living in right now, but yeah weirdness for sure.
4: Mm-hmm. What are you looking at this morning?
6: Well, some of that.
4: Yeah.
6: for sure. It's hard to get away from. So let's start there with.

0: the White House describing this as the biggest oil deal in world history.
1: Right.
0: Washington is going to make an announcement today of an agreement with Venezuela that will boost production of oil in that country and give the U.S. a larger stake in Venezuela's oil reserves. There are lots of challenges, though, to ramping up production. It takes years, generally, and a lot of money and confidence on the part of the private sector that Venezuela is going to be a stable enough country to invest in. Those are all reasons why Alberta is not worried about Venezuelan exports to the U.S. posing a competitive threat. Vince McDermott has that story for us this morning. On a related note, gasoline is so expensive, you'd be forgiven for forgetting that we're actually getting a tax break on every liter. I looked online this morning in Vancouver.
1: Don't even tell us.
0: Is it up to $1.93?
1: It says
0: as much as $1.93 a liter. That's what it says online.
1: Okay, well, we've seen it up to $2.17 this week.
0: Is that right?
1: Yeah.
0: Okay, well, I don't know if this will help knowing this, but because again, this tax break is currently applied. It was to have ended on Labor Day, but
1: yeah,
0: this federal excise tax break will continue into the new year. That announcement will come later today from the federal finance minister. And also, I know Drew told you about this in his newscast. Mm-hmm. We will also include this in World Report. Lawyers representing victims and survivors of the Tumbler Ridge school shooting are filing 30 new legal complaints against OpenAI. The new plaintiffs include educators and students. The lawsuits detail what they experienced on that day and further allege negligence on the part of OpenAI in preventing that shooting. Again, more on that coming up on World Report.
1: All right, Martina, thank you so much.
0: Thank you, Stephen.
1: That is Martina Fitzgerald, who is in for Marcia Young today on World Report. You'll hear her 18 minutes from now at the top of the hour right here on CBC Radio 1. It is 18 minutes before 7 o'clock. And in a matter of, well, just a couple of minutes, the Bank of Canada is going to announce its interest rate decision, and we are expecting the key rate to hold steady at 2.25%. And on top of rising inflation and trade uncertainty, the Bank of Canada is also weighing how bond yields in the United States are driving up the cost of borrowing. And here with us to, well, wait for the announcement with us is Julian Karagesian. He's a former special advisor to the International Trade and Finance Branch at the Department of Finance. He's now a visiting lecturer at McGill University's Department of Economics. Julian, good morning to you.
2: Good morning, Stephen.
1: Thanks very much for being along with us this morning. This is, certainly a lot of uncertainty around the trade situation right now. Does that have any bearing at all on the Bank of Canada's decision today?
2: Absolutely. And the problem is it's a delicate balancing act because part of the uncertainty and part of this intensifying trade war, is giving a motivation to the bank to reduce interest rates because we've seen a weakening of parts of the economy because of the U.S. tariffs, the sectoral tariffs. And part of it would give a motivation for the bank to either hold rates steady or increase them if our tariffs on U.S. goods and other things happening in the global economy were to push inflation up. So they have that balancing act, and I think they're going to err on the side of caution and keep rates the same as you suggested in your intro.
1: Okay. And now we're also seeing a lot of turmoil in the U.S. bond market and bond yields going up significantly. What is driving that?
2: Yeah, it's just incredible, you know, what's going on. And this is long in the making. But the U.S. budget deficit, the federal budget deficit, is about 7% of GDP. And, yeah, someone could say, well, so what does that mean? Well, U.S. GDP is $31 trillion, and 7% of that is about $2.5 trillion. That means they're issuing that much new debt each year. It's an incredible amount, and the world is already holding a lot of U.S. debt, a lot. I mean, $40 trillion just of U.S. government debt. And world investors and world central banks that hold U.S. securities, they're basically saturated, and they don't want any more. And the United States keeps issuing them. So the only way that they can entice the rest of the world and American investors to hold more U.S. government debt is to increase interest rates. So bond yields are rising, and that could spill over to other countries.
1: And so what kind of shape is the U.S. economy in overall then? I mean, when you look at, say, the GDP to debt ratio.
2: Well, strangely, on the surface, the economy looks robust. It's growing. But when you look at, and you know, some people use the stock market as a barometer. It's not a good barometer for how well actual households and people are

0: doing in the economy. A better barometer is economic growth, but that's not perfect either. And you want to also look at employment and job growth. But when you look, so on the surface, there's a lot of construction activity, business construction, data centers, investment in AI. But when you go below the surface, the economy is much more fragile.
1: Now, we've just gotten word from the Bank of Canada right now that they're going to be holding the rate as expected, steady at 2.25%. In the statement, they say in the United States, economic growth continues to be solid, driven by consumer spending and AI-related investment. We know that to be true. Is that a good thing?
0: Well, the United States economy is a consumption economy. 70% of GDP is household consumption, including spending on private healthcare, which is it's the biggest ratio in the world. It's more of a consumer dependent economy than anywhere else. So that's good for their system, that consumption's strong. But all of this money going into AI and going into AI stocks and data centers, it's really started to look like a bubble. So let's just have to watch that closely.
1: And we're seeing as well in the release from the Bank of Canada, Canadian economic activity strengthened in the second quarter with GDP up by 3.3%. Put that in context for us, if you can.
0: Well, that was good. I mean, part of it was a surprise a surprise for economic forecasters who do predictions for a living. And so there was some really interesting developments. Business spending on machinery and equipment and computers, that was up significantly. And so that was a surprise. But when you think about the trade war and what's going on, we're seeing a reorientation of trade. So we had, like, let's say that there was the pot before called the two economies, Canada and the U.S. Well, the pot's been stirred. And so Canadian businesses, exporters, are reorienting a lot of their activity to selling overseas across the Pacific or on the other side of the country across the Atlantic, because the cost of exporting to the United States has been rising. So that's part of it. And what was really good to see for Canada is that our exports were up in the second quarter significantly. Exports to Europe, exports to the UK, exports to China and the rest of East Asia. And so that's a good sign for us, as our exports to the U.S. have fallen.
1: And is there any indication that the importance of those exports is going to increase with time, or that the success of those exports is going to increase with time? I mean, we're off to a good start here. Can we maintain it?
0: I do think we can maintain that. We need more infrastructure. And so, you know, the Port of Vancouver is being modernized and expanded, which is great, and other ports on the BC coast. Same on the Atlantic, same with Montreal. Pipelines are being constructed. So that's all good. I think the future in terms of trade with East Asia, I think the sky's the limit, and I don't say that lightly, but you have 4.5 billion people on the other side of the Pacific, and they're energy hungry, and we have energy. They're hungry for resources, and we have, you know, we're a natural resource superpower. And we're a food-producing country. So for the western provinces and for the eastern fisheries, I think trade with East Asia is looking up in a very big way.
1: And finally, there's a note about inflation here saying that consumer price index inflation has been hovering around 3% in recent months, mainly because of persistent higher gasoline prices. And I guess that's no surprise that that's what's been driving inflation. Are we expecting to see, I guess that all depends on what happens between Iran and the United States.
0: Yeah, there's that. And, you know, there just seems to be no end in sight. It's back and forth, two steps forward, two steps back. So that's a question mark hanging over inflation. Another factor here is what happens with the trade war. We have tariffs of 15, 25 and 50% going into effect next Tuesday on about $28 billion of U.S. imports. Now, that's not going to shoot up inflation in Canada sharply, but it will push up prices. And it will reduce competition. But I don't think we really have a choice but to retaliate on that front. But there's really no other powerful forces that are driving up inflation right now other than those two.
1: Julian, really good to hear you this morning. And thanks so much for being along with us just as the rate changed. We really appreciate that.
0: It's always a pleasure.
1: Or not change, held steady, I should say, but as, yeah. as the news came out, we appreciate it. Thanks a lot.
0: It's always great. Thank you.
1: Take care. That's Julian Karagesian, a visiting lecturer at McGill University's Department.

0: Department of Economics. I'm very glad to have him along as we share that news with you this morning. Bank of Canada rate remaining steady, 2.25%. 10 minutes before 7 o'clock, Amy's back with traffic and weather.
1: Not much has changed, just a little busier now for the Stella Wassum and the Queensborough bridges. Also starting to see a little bit of volume on the east-west connector. Alex Fraser still slow going from around 64th. You'll also find it busy as you make your way southbound into the Massey Tunnel. No surprise with just the one lane getting through. Still fairly quiet for the North Shore bridges. Picking up for the Oak Street Bridge, but Knight and Arthur Lang are still in good shape. And in Victoria, keep in mind there will be some schedule changes for bus service because of the overtime ban for the Victoria bus drivers. So head to bctransit.com to get the very latest on any delays or outright cancellations on your route. We are going to see heavy rain today on the west side of Vancouver Island, up to 100 millimeters. In Vancouver, we will see rain, periods of rain this afternoon, and just a chance of showers in Victoria, but we will see winds gusting to 70 kilometers an hour near the water and a high of 17. Back with more in about 10 minutes.
0: Amy, thank you so much. Well, Prime Minister Mark Carney is urging White House officials to stop, in his words, throwing shade. Now, that comes as Ottawa prepares to introduce counter tariffs on U.S. goods on Tuesday. The trade war marks a spectacular decline in diplomatic relations between two countries long regarded to be close allies. But Canada-U.S. relations have had many twists and turns in our very long and shared history. And so where does this current moment sit in that historical context? Well, David Boris is a military historian at UBC and the host of the podcast Hostile History. And he's on the line with us this morning. Good morning to you, David. David, I can't hear you. Have we got David up there? One moment, please.
2: Check one, two. Hello.
0: There we go. We've got you now, David. I see. Thank you so much. First off, what is top of mind for you right now? When we look at the state of this trade dispute, what are you thinking about when you try to put that in context in the history of Canada and the United States?
2: Well, I think, first of all, this is a fundamentally unique position. As you mentioned in the intro, Canada and the United States have had tension, of course, like any two countries, especially two countries as close as ours, over the long history that we've shared our undefended border. But this is unique. This is unprecedented. And frankly, this is a paradigm shift. I truly believe, and I think a lot of my colleagues believe, that there will be no going back after this. Now, we may, you know, have friendly administrations and strike deals and be friends again, but there will be an element that has been forever lost in the rhetoric, the language, the sovereignty threatening, the general sort of dissolving of convention and our traditional relationship. And this is truly a paradigm shift for Canada in terms of our relationship with the United States.
0: You're a military historian. I mean, what is your reaction when you hear expressions like, you know, the trade war and declarations that, you know, this is an attack on Canada?
2: I'm very cautious with that language. I personally don't like it. It's very hyperbolic. I understand the term trade war is used by economists and others. I don't particularly think it's helpful when politicians are using that type of language. I think that particularly because this American administration is so thin-skinned that anytime we use hyperbolic language, be it Doug Ford, be it Mark Carney or others, that administration takes it to heart. They just have no ability to parse through what's sort of language and reality. And I do not think we do ourselves any favors by using this language. I'm not saying that we don't tell the Canadians here's what they're doing, but I'm very cautious about this hyperbolic language because the bottom line is the more we use it, we go in the gutter with this administration. And look at what Pete Hegseth just did the other day. I mean, this administration can keep going lower and lower and lower. So I don't see that language being helpful at all, to be honest.
0: Well, and speaking of lower and lower and lower, somebody just posted a Truth Social post from U.S. President Donald Trump. And the post is about Christian leaders urging Trump to create a legal pathway for Jewish Canadians facing anti-Semitism here in Canada. So a way for people facing anti-Semitism in Canada to make their way to the United States. I mean, and I just want to mention a post that follows that says, you know, it's tempting to laugh this off as ridiculous, but we shouldn't. We're now seeing a steady flow of lies targeting Canada, creating a narrative that Canada is an enemy that must be dealt with. Do you agree?
2: Yeah, absolutely. I think this administration is seeking to divide everywhere possible. And, you know, there's already been reports coming out from security circles that there is American money and American interest in the Alberta separatist movement. We

0: we know that there is portions of this, either this administration, the Republican Party, or American society at large, that are seeking any way possible to create divisions within Canada. Because, of course, a divided Canada is a weaker Canada, and a weaker Canada can potentially be exploited by the United States. And so I absolutely believe they're looking for any angle to do that. We need to be on guard. I hate to just pull a term from our national anthem, but we need to be on guard with this stuff. And that's why this Alberta separatist movement is so problematic in the moment, too. Is that this is stuff that is merely opening the door for these interest groups from the United States to basically continue to split us apart, wedge us apart. And it's highly concerning, highly concerning.
1: And what about our respective militaries? I mean, we hear, you know, Prime Minister Mark Carney talking about, and we have seen, in fact, you know, Canada upping its contribution to NATO or to our own defenses in order to meet the target that we're supposed to be hitting for NATO. You know, what about things like NORAD and the cooperation between the Canadian and U.S. militaries? Is that still, you know, a part of the fabric of the two countries?
0: Well, this is where the cognitive dissonance lies. We have an administration that is doing everything they can to insult us, offend us, to breach our sovereignty, to reduce our sovereignty. And then we have a situation where our militaries are cooperating the same as they always have. And I'll tell you this from my personal experience within the defense and security realm, that hasn't stopped. There's been no, you know, reduction of exercises with Canada. For instance, America just did that with South Korea. They reduced the amount of military personnel that were participating in exercises. That isn't happening between our two countries. So you have kind of a two-tiered existence right now. You have the senior administrative level that is clearly using rhetoric to divide us and to put us on the spotlight and to bully us, to, for lack of a better term. But then you have our two militaries, and ours that's growing rapidly, and that are cooperating as they always have. So it's a very complex situation, socially, economically, politically, and militarily speaking.
1: Are there, I hate to ask, but are there any silver linings to this at all? I mean, you know, beyond the fact that Canadians seem to be digging in when it comes to Canadian pride and trying to support Canada.
0: You know, what's crazy is there is actually silver linings. And I've said this before, and you know, I hope I'm not misquoted, but in the long run, this all will become better for Canada. And the reason being is that we are now been put on notice that we cannot trust our southern neighbor like we used to. So what does that mean? It means we find other partners to work with. We try to reduce. We're never going to decouple from the United States. That's never going to happen. But we can reduce our dependency on the United States in terms of military spending, in terms of export markets. And we are doing that now. So instead of going north-south, we are starting to explore more and more east-west. Even look at the way we're tearing down provincial trade barriers. Yeah. All of these things are going to make Canada stronger in the long run. So there is a silver lining to it, weirdly enough.
1: David, really good to hear you this morning. Thank you so much.
0: My pleasure.
1: It's David Boris, who is a military historian and at UBC and the host of the podcast Hostile History. Minute and a half to go before the top of the hour. Drew Carrick is here with some local and regional news headlines.
2: Stephen, 30 new lawsuits have been filed against the American tech giant OpenAI in connection with a deadly shooting rampage in Tumblr Ridge in February. The lawsuits have been filed in California, where the company is based. And the federal government is expected to announce an extension on the pause of the federal excise tax on gasoline today. The 10-cent tax was suspended in April when gas prices soared. It was originally supposed to go back into effect on Labor Day. More local news coming up at 7:30. Amy Bell is back with an update on the roads.
3: Definitely seeing heavier volume now in a few spots. So Queensboro Bridge has definitely picked up, and also Highway 91, the east-west connector. Very heavy as you're coming through that S-curve. Not sure if there's been a problem, but if you spot trouble, text me at 236-330-2623. It's definitely getting a bit busier as well now for the Oak Street Bridge. As for the North Shore bridges, it is just a little busy coming into the Cassiar tunnels for the ironworkers, and we are seeing rain popping up in a lot of areas around Metro Vancouver, also some showers in Victoria, and today's high around 17. We'll also have some winds gusting near the water this afternoon.
1: Amy, thanks so much. Lots to come on the program. The new school year is approaching. We're going to talk about some of the challenges kids are facing at this time of year and how parents can support them. Stay with us.
4: This is World Report. Good morning, I'm Martina Fitzgerald. The Bank of Canada is holding its key lending rate. The central bank is keeping it at 2.25%. The ongoing U.S.-Canada trade war, along with the growing conflict in the Middle East, are

Well, good Wednesday morning. I'm Stephen Quinn. This is the early edition on CBC Radio 1. Thank you for being along with us this morning, and a special welcome to our listeners on Vancouver Island, in Victoria and elsewhere. Very glad to have you aboard with us for today and through until Friday.

0: and a principal. Victoria police are searching for a suspect after a 74-year-old man was assaulted at Gorge Park Monday afternoon. Investigators say the victim suffered serious injuries to his face. And police are investigating recent threats and vandalism at a mosque in Surrey on the weekend. More local and regional news at 7:30. Amy Bell is back with the latest on the roads.
1: Yeah, it looks like we have a stall now on Highway 91 westbound just before Westminster Highway, so some extra volume building there. However, once you get past that problem, still seeing a lot of extra volume moving very slowly through that S-curve. So lots of delays. It is also still quite busy for the Queensborough Bridge. Eased off, though, for the Alex Fraser. Stalowasma also is eased significantly. We're seeing those delays through the Cape Horn and now through Burnaby Lake, and a sluggish traffic moving towards the Ironworkers Memorial now from around Boundary. If you see any trouble out there, text me at 236-330-2623. And taking a look at weather for Vancouver and Vancouver Island, we will see very heavy rain on the west side of Vancouver Island today. Some areas could see up to 100 millimeters. Periods of rain this afternoon in Vancouver and a chance of showers in Victoria. The winds gusting up to 70 kilometers an hour near the water. And we'll see a high of 17. I'll be back with more in about 10 minutes.
2: Amy, thank you so much. It is 12 minutes after 7 o'clock on the early edition on CBC Radio 1. 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Well, a new school year brings with it the challenges of adjusting to a new routine, and families have a lot more to navigate these days. Meta, you may have heard this week, is making changes to its platforms in the United States, anyhow, to resolve claims that its apps are addictive to children. But other research on the impact of COVID-19 restrictions may help parents take heart when it comes to their child's resilience. And to talk about all of that, to get some advice for the new school year, we're joined by Dr. Jillian Roberts. She's a child psychologist and professor at the University of Victoria. Good morning to you, Dr. Roberts.
3: Good morning.
2: When families walk into your clinic at this time of year, what is top of mind for them, would you say?
3: Well, they really want to prepare their children to have the best possible school year. I know that families understand that education is, you know, such an important protective factor. You know, a good, solid education helps children to be resilient. So parents want to make sure that they get off on the best foot possible for the best school year possible.
2: And is there could be anxiety, of course, among the children, but how significant is the anxiety of parents themselves?
3: I think sometimes parents are a little bit happy to see summer come to an end and have their children go back into a regular routine. But I think, you know, there's worries about, will the teacher be a good fit? Will there be a friendship group in that class? Will my child be able to keep up? There are those types of worries that parents have.
2: And compared to what you've seen, say, 5 or 10 years ago, have you seen a shift in the kinds of psychological issues or psychological distress that kids are bringing into your office?
3: Well, I absolutely see an increase in the severity of situations and symptoms. I think children these days are worried about so many different things, from, you know, are they popular? Can they measure that popularity online? You know, the amount of likes or shares or followers, that kind of thing, is sort of a barometer of popularity, I think, for many young people. And so they're kind of glued to their screen to see some kind of evidence of their popularity. I also see that children are quite concerned about the environment, about, you know, the stability of the world, you know, their job careers. Older, you know, adolescents, mm-hmm. Are worried, you know, are they going to pick a career that's going to be obsolete because of AI? Are they making the right decisions? So there's quite a bit more pressure on our young people than I would have seen, let's say, 10 years ago.
2: Well, and are we dealing with circumstances that we just haven't had to deal with before?
3: Well, absolutely. Like, I mean, AI has rocked our world. I still see children, you know, recovering from COVID. Mm-hmm. Like a lot of children had quite a lot of interruption in their early schooling. And, you know, there's, I see children still recovering from that. So our world is definitely a different world than it was before, and the pressures on children are

0: different. So yeah, absolutely.
1: And is there anything in particular that you think is at the root of that? I mean, COVID is one thing. It's been a very bizarre, you know, 6 years for a lot of kids. I mean, if you started high school, you know, in the year 2000, you've had a very, or pardon me, in 2010 rather, or 2020, pardon me, you've had a very different experience than the people before you.
0: Absolutely. I see there being like a confluence of different factors that have made it a much different, you know, landscape to grow up in. So, you know, social media, for sure, is different than when I grew up. And then climate worry, like a lot of young people worry about climate change and what will the environment be like for them as they grow up? AI, and am I picking like the right career? So in our clinic, we see a lot of young people that are transitioning to post-secondary and helping them get ready for that transition. And I've had like an influx of, you know, students that I've seen in the past wanting to talk about what courses they're going to take, what they'll major in. So that picking the right field, I think, is very concerning for young people. And you know, just the stability of the world, you know, from the challenges south of the border to in the Middle East to, you know, Russia and Ukraine. It just, the world doesn't feel stable or predictable anymore.
1: And when it comes to social media, I mentioned it off the top that Meta has just agreed to an $18 billion settlement in the United States. They're promising to install features, you know, on apps like Facebook and Instagram, things like hard two-hour daily time limits for teens, not having not keeping count, at least during the daytime, of things like likes, as you say, children measuring themselves or their popularity against each other. From a psychological standpoint, do any of those new features, like a time cap on social media, will they actually have a positive impact, do you think?
0: I think they'll help. I think everything helps. You know, I know many young people have very clever ways of getting around parental controls.
1: Of course.
0: Right. So, but I think anything that we can do as a society to help create structure that makes it easier for children to regulate themselves online, I think is a good thing. But I wouldn't want for us all to say, okay, well, that solves it now. We don't have to do anything more. You know, I think there's still a lot more that, you know, our educational system, parents, our communities can do to support children to develop the skills that they need to, you know, survive and thrive and be resilient in this day and age.
1: Right. There's a Carleton University researcher, Dr. Andrea Howard, who argues that, you know, putting all of the blame on smartphones is distracting us from real world issues like economic stress or a lack of, you know, community support. What are your thoughts on that?
0: Well, I think there's, you know, there's some truth in that. I don't think all of the blame is on social media, although smartphones and social media is a lot of the blame, but I agree that it's not all of the blame. And when children are our most valuable natural resource, if you will, like they are the future of our country, and helping ensure that they're okay, that their mental health needs are met, that their educational needs are met, that they've got good guidance about how to position themselves for the future. Like that really should be, you know, our number one conversation, and it's not, you know, like I'm so excited when the CBC, you ask me to share my thoughts because I can see that you care, but it's not as big of a topic that's garnering real political attention. So yes, I think we need to be thinking about things in a more sophisticated way than just simply 2-hour limits or banning, you know, cell phones in schools. I think those are good things, but they're not the answer in and of themselves.
1: Yeah, and I think talking about it, I mean, having open discussions with your kids about it really helps when when they understand what the harms can be.
0: Absolutely. I'm a big proponent of, before you give your child that first device, set some parameters in place. You know, talk about what it means to be a good online digital citizen. Talk about how to regulate your time. Like before you give that first device, you know, think about what that child needs.

0: to have to be able to manage that device responsibly. And then also for parents, walk the talk. Be careful that you're not on your phone at dinner time, that you're not, yourself addicted to the screen in a way that is, not demonstrating and modeling that regulation for your children. So, yeah, I think we need to think about things like that too.
1: It's all kind of a lot, Dr. Roberts. We appreciate your time very much today. Thank you so much.
0: My pleasure. Thank you for having me on.
1: You take care. That is Dr. Jillian Roberts, child psychologist and professor at the University of Victoria. If you've got something to add, our text line is open to you, 236-330-2623, 236-330-2623. Amy's back with traffic and weather.
2: It is definitely still busy for Highway 91, the east-west connector. We have a collision westbound just east of Westminster Highway, but then even further west, very sluggish throughout that Cape Horn or throughout that S-curve. Building for the Richmond Bridges. We're also seeing extra volume southbound into the Massey Tunnel. You will find it slow going through the Cape Horn and the Burnaby Lake area. I'm really starting to see that volume intensify for the Ironworkers. Still in fairly good shape, though, for the Lionsgate Bridge. Over on the island, we're seeing heavy delays eastbound on Highway 1, just as you're making your way from Langdale in towards the Island Highway. And we are also going to see some rain in Vancouver today and showers in Victoria. Back with more before the news.
1: Amy, thank you. We got time to slide in a little bit of music here. Tonight at the Hollywood Theater on West Broadway in Vancouver, you can catch a young singer and songwriter from Tuscaloosa, Alabama. His name is Brennan Keller. He goes by Bren, B-R-E-N-N, with an exclamation mark. He is just 22 years old, and this is his breakthrough single. It was released in 2024. This is Bren and a song called Forerunner.

0: That is a tune by Bren, B-R-E-N-N, exclamation mark. He's playing the Hollywood Theater tonight, and that's a song called Forerunner. That's from 2024, and that was his breakout single. Broke out online and then led to his very first album, as a matter of fact, which was just released. And so you'll find him Hollywood Theater on West Broadway in Vancouver tonight. It is 26 minutes after 7 o'clock, and Phil DeMont is back with more on business. Good morning to you.
1: Why the exclamation mark?
0: I guess search engine optimization, perhaps.
1: Oh, okay. Yeah. I never thought of that, to be honest.
0: Yeah, that's why everything is spelled weird. That's why I went to see a band called Kingfisher with no E
1: while ago. Yeah, you're smarter than I am. I never would have thought of that at all.
0: Yeah, that's so you can find him. Bren. He's like super young. He was like 19 when he put out that single. So there you go. This week, we've got Bombardier buying the Canadian arm of a Japanese company. What's going on there?
1: Yeah, I think actually, Stephen, it's a sign of the post-pandemic economy more than anything. Bombardier, the Quebec-based maker of private jets, it's buying the Canadian assets of Japan's Mitsubishi Heavy Industries. No price tag I could see, but the move appears is important for Bombardier. That's because the Mitsubishi Mississauga, Ontario subsidiary, it was handling the wing assemblies, fuselage sections, and flight control installations for Bombardier's Global and Challenger jets. So it's a big part of their supply chain, and that's the game. They wanted to control more of that. One reason, Bombardier's trying to decide whether to boost production to take advantage of increased demand for small jets. You know, that's an expensive thing, and you want to make sure it's in the long term. Honeywell, which has an annual outlook for the private jet sector, says there will be calls for more than 8,500 new jets over the next 10 years, and that's a big number, according to Honeywell, worth more than $300 billion, and that's what Bombardier's looking at. Another reason, though, some companies are trying to move more of their manufacturing processes in-house to make sure that things get built. Since 2020, and you know, I've talked about this, global supply chains got hammered. First it was the pandemic, then it was the post-pandemic, then it was Iran, U.S. first one, then Iran, U.S. second one. Bombardier might be looking to avoid future manufacturing problems by taking more pieces of the jet assembly process in-house, and this would be one way to do it.
0: All right. And North American universities facing a demographic issue here, and how could that wind up hitting the economy?
1: Yeah, universities are running out of students, both in Canada and the U.S. That's because soon there'll be fewer high school graduates going to the post-secondary institutions. In the U.S., the number of grade 12s forecasted to fall about 15% in the next 15 years. That's about almost 600,000 fewer kids heading to university. And they've also cut off the international students like we have up here, you know, from coming here. So the numbers for the U.S. universities, kind of the same in Canada, but they're smaller. Within 3 years, universities can expect about 2 million students enrolled each year. But that's 200,000 fewer than 2023. Here's the economic problem. Essentially, university and graduates are just more productive than high school leavers. In the U.S., someone with a postgraduate degree will contribute about $2 million more to the national GDP over their working lifetime than someone who just comes out of grade 12. In Canada, it's an annual figure. Someone with a bachelor's degree contributes about $34,000 more annually to the country's GDP than a high school leaver. Essentially, fewer college, university students and graduates means a less productive Canadian and U.S. economy.
0: All right. Phil, thank you so much. We'll talk again tomorrow.
1: Thanks, Stephen.
0: And take care. Phil DeMont with a look at business. And Amy's got your traffic and weather.
2: Yeah, still dealing with this problem on Highway 91, the east-west connector. It is a westbound just before Westminster Highway, but even further west through that S-curve, it is very slow going. And we've got pretty wet streets in many areas. I'll have all the details right after the news.
0: Amy, thank you so much. 7:30 now, and time for the CBC Local and Regional News with Drew Karakas.
3: Good morning. It's 16 degrees and mostly cloudy in Vancouver, 14 and mostly cloudy in Victoria. More than 24 new lawsuits have been filed in Northern California against tech giant OpenAI in connection with a mass shooting in Tumblr Ridge earlier this year. An American law firm that specializes in class action cases says the new plaintiffs include students, educators, and a principal. The shooting in February left 8 people in the community dead, including 6 children. The 18-year-old attacker later took her own life. OpenAI is already facing other lawsuits that were filed by families of the victims. The lawsuits allege OpenAI's own safety team identified Jesse Van Rootselaar as a credible threat of imminent gun violence 8 months before the attack. The team recommended the company alert the RCMP.

0: P, but that decision was overruled by OpenAI's leadership. The lawsuits are seeking as much as $1 billion in damages. A Vancouver man who was convicted of second-degree murder will face a new trial. As Akshay Kulkarni reports, the case stems from an incident 7 years ago.
1: Yasin Rashid will now face a new trial in the killing of Kyle Gabriel. Gabriel died in September of 2019 after he was stabbed at a psychiatric facility in Vancouver's West End. That's where both Gabriel and Rashid lived at the time. Rashid had been diagnosed with schizophrenia the year before and told staff he experienced hallucinations and paranoia. In 2023, he was convicted of second-degree murder in the case, with the fact that Rashid stabbed Gabriel not in dispute. But a lower court rejected Rashid's lawyers' arguments. They wanted him to be found not criminally responsible for the death on account of a mental disorder. Now, Rashid's conviction has been set aside by the BC Court of Appeal. The province's top court says Rashid's intent to kill Gabriel was not established in lower court and that Crown prosecutors hadn't proven it beyond a reasonable doubt. Akshay Kulkarni, CBC News, Vancouver.
0: Victoria police are investigating an assault on a 74-year-old man at Gorge Park early Monday afternoon. They say the victim suffered serious injuries to his face after an altercation with a male suspect. The suspect and a female youth took off on foot through a park. The victim was transported to Victoria General Hospital for treatment. Anyone with information about that assault is asked to contact Victoria police. Surrey police are investigating threats and vandalism at a mosque in the Fleetwood neighborhood on the weekend. The Fleetwood Islamic Center says members of its congregation found threatening and hateful graffiti on the walls, along with pieces of raw pork around the building. Attorney General Nikki Sharma calls it a hate incident and says her heart goes out to members of the Muslim community. BC Energy Minister Adrian Dix has been facing questions about a $1.5 billion budgeting error. Last week, the Premier's office admitted this year's provincial budget inflated the province's share of natural gas royalties. Mira Baines has the details.
2: Human error resulted in an overstatement of the amount of expected revenue.
3: Energy Minister Adrian Dix says the $1.5 billion budget error was due to incorrect arithmetic. The BC government collects royalties in exchange for the rights given to companies to extract gas from Crown land.
2: It was assumed it were American dollars and then again translated into Canadian dollars, leading to an overstatement of the revenues, which was a serious mistake, but it was a human error.
3: First Nations and political opposition are demanding transparency. Treaty 8 territory in northeastern BC is rich in natural gas, and they raise concerns about the numbers and the province's new royalty framework in July. Green Party MLA Rob Botterill says a new royalty framework needs to be put on hold.
4: Maybe expansion of oil and gas is not the pot of gold that the government thought, leaving aside the serious climate implications.
3: Premier David Eby says he asked the Auditor General to review the error. Mira Baines, CBC News, Vancouver.
0: The start of a new school year can be an exciting time for many children, but for some, especially younger kids, there might be some anxiety. Bisma Mughal files this report.
5: Magdalena Janus says starting school is a big transition that prepares kids for the life ahead. As a child development researcher at the University of British Columbia, she suggests walking with your child past the school, visiting the playground, and practicing the commute ahead of the new school year. But she says what really makes a difference is for parents to keep their own mental health in check.
6: Parents need to think about themselves as well, and not to be too anxious, because that really projects and children take us parents as the role model.
5: This is a lesson that Paul Caravan, father of three, is carrying this week as his kids go back to school.
7: Try to keep my anxieties and things to myself, convince myself to trust the process. They're going to come home. We're going to check in with them.
5: He says the one thing that helped him was to not make the first day of school a big deal. Janus echoes this, reminding parents to give kids time to adjust to the new routine. Bisma Mughal, CBC News, Vancouver.
0: It's 7:35 now, and that's the CBC local and regional news.
8: Drew, thank you so much.
0: I was always anxious about finding out which teachers you're going to get.
9: Yes.
8: Yes. I don't know if I've ever shared the story that when I was in grade 10, my sister was a couple of years ahead of me in the high school that I went to. And so she sort of vetted all the teachers, or I got the lowdown on all the teachers. And I remember standing there in the hallway looking at my grade 10 timetable and saying, oh my gosh, oh no, I've got Mr. I won't say the name. And it turned out that Mr. I won't say the name was

0: standing directly behind me when I said that. So needless to say, he made my grade 10 year a living hell.
1: I discovered later on that some of those tough teachers that you wanted to avoid turned out to be some of the best teachers ever had.
0: Absolutely true, yes. The ones with the ones with the scariest reputations turned out to be the best teachers. Yes, I agree. That was not the case with Mr. What's-His-Name.
1: I'll shout it out to Ms. Hoogstra. She was great.
0: All right. Excellent. Good to hear that. I could do a lot of teacher shout-outs as well, but I wouldn't want to miss anyone. Yeah. Also, none of them are, you know, around here because they would be somewhere in Ottawa.
2: Okay.
0: Or the surrounding region if they are around. Because it was a long time ago for me.
2: It was.
0: There you go. 23 minutes before 8 o'clock. There's a happy note. Hey, hi. And by the way, welcome to our listeners on Vancouver Island and in Victoria and all over the place on Vancouver Island. Very glad to have you with us this morning. If you're on the west coast of the island, you're in for some weather. I am sorry to report. We're in for a bit of weather here as well in the lower mainland. Amy's got everything you need to know right now about traffic and the weather.
2: It's true. Still dealing with this stall, it seems, westbound Highway 1 just before Westminster Highway. Once you move past it, it is actually easing now through the S-curve. We're not seeing that huge volume delay, but it's still busy. Getting busier for the Knight, Oak, and Arthur Lang bridges, and also seeing a bigger jump in volume now for both the North Shore bridges. Highway 1 is slow just as you're coming through the Cape Horn and through Burnaby Lake, and then the backup for the Cassiar Tunnel really slowing around Boundary now. If you come across any issues, I would love to know, so you can text me at 236-330-2623. In Victoria, there may be issues and delays with the buses because the bus driver is still not doing overtime. So head to bctransit.com. They will have the very latest information on the different routes that have delays or even cancellations. We are going to see heavy rain for the west coast, west side of Vancouver Island, up to 100 millimeters in some areas. For Victoria, though, you're just looking at a chance of showers. For us here in Vancouver, we will see periods of rain and winds gusting up to about 70 kilometers an hour near the water and a high of 17. Back with more in about 10 minutes.
0: Amy, thank you so much. 21 minutes before 8 o'clock on the early edition. Scott Regera joins us now with sports. Good morning to you.
3: I feared Miss Garfunkel like the Dickens.
0: Really?
3: And I know there's some former Lord Byng students listening right now who will have felt the same way given her reputation as tough as nut. I think 4'11" algebra teacher. But she was the best ever. I can't imagine I was the best student, but she was the best teacher.
0: I had some good teachers. Again,
3: what are you doing here?
0: I'm not going to name names. Yeah, well, exactly. You know, that's what they're wondering as well. What happened to that guy? He never made anything of himself. Let's talk about a group of young men who have made something of themselves, the Vancouver Whitecaps, as they continue their quest for yet another Canadian championship.
3: Yeah, Caps edging nearer towards a fifth national title in a row, Stephen. Tonight, they'll host their fellow MLS side, Montreal. Vancouver will be the favorites, and not just because of their history in this event or because they're at home, but because, well, they're just very good again. They're at the top of the Western Conference, while Montreal is right near the bottom out east of their conference. Here is Vancouver goalie Isaac Bomer on the importance of the Canadian Championship competition.
4: It's an exciting tournament. It has a lot of meaning for me. Of course, we want to make history and win five in a row. You see in Canadian soccer, it's growing every year. You know, having the World Cup here this year, then you see CPL teams, lots of players, you know, starting to make moves. A lot of guys going to other MLS teams or across to Europe. So I think the growth of the league in Canada and, you know, football in general has really helped help this tournament grow and has helped Canada soccer grow.
3: Isaac Bomer, Stephen, knows better than most about the improved pathways available to young footy players in this country. He grew up in Penticton, where he trained at the Whitecaps Okanagan Academy. Then he spent time with Canadian Premier League side Pacific FC out of, I was going to say Victoria, but we have Victoria listeners right now, so out of Langford, and he impressed there. Bomer ended up making his Major League Soccer debut with the Caps in 2022, and then later tended net for them in 2024 in the Canadian Championship Final. He saved two penalty kicks in helping Vancouver win that year. So he's had quite a journey, and the Caps have two at this competition. BC Place, it starts tonight at 7 o'clock. And if all that's not enough, on the other side, Alexis Sanchez. Used to play for Arsenal, Manchester United, Barcelona. He's a legend from Chile. So I get a chance to see him play, too.
0: Excellent. And on to the Blue Jays. They did not get off to the start that they were hoping for in the series against Cleveland.
3: I would say not. And Cleveland.

0: Cleveland's ace, Gavin Williams, is the main reason why. He struck out 13 Blue Jays batters last night. No wonder the Guardians ended up winning 6-1. If there was a positive, Vladimir Guerrero Jr. had one of the Jays' three hits. He continues to struggle, Stephen. And former Jays slugger Carlos Delgado was asked what he might say to Vlad right now.
1: I will try to be honest with him and ask him, are you okay, both physically and mentally? You don't forget how to hit overnight. Sometimes we're guilty of thinking too much. That will translate into something else in your swing. He's way too talented to be sort of struggling like this if there's nothing wrong with him. That's a question I don't have the answer to. If I would guess first, I would say there's something a little bit off with him, but I don't know.
0: Carlos Delgado speaking to Sportsnet there. 8 Blue Jays have more home runs than Vladdy does this year. And I don't think the 8 of those players combined make what he does in terms of salary. He's on a $500 million contract, after all. So all that serves as background as the Jays try to win tonight in Cleveland. They'll have their ace on the mound, Dylan Cease.
2: All right, and let's finish up with tennis. Another long day at the U.S. Open.
0: Rain delays in New York have resulted in several opening round marathons. Alex Zverev, Stephen, was involved in one last night, barely beating his unseeded Italian rival and needing 5 hours to finally do it. Zverev, who won this year's French Open and is the U.S. Open's top seed, is one of the few truly big obstacles left for Canada's Félix Auger-Aliassime, and he came oh so close to being eliminated last night. Auger-Aliassime plays his second-round match tomorrow. That's against Russia's Karen Khachanov. Meanwhile, Leila Fernandez is out on the court in about 18 minutes to play her second-round match. She has history at this event. Of course, she went on that Cinderella run 5 years ago all the way to the final. And her father and her coach, Jorge Fernandez, says losing in that final has left a lasting impression.
3: When you get that close to holding the trophy and then years go by, it's a difficult conversation that you have to have with yourself. She really wants to prove a lot of the people wrong, especially when she does the math and says 2021, 2026. But most people would love to have her career. It's a negotiation that she has to have with herself in terms of expectation.
0: Jorge Fernandez speaking to TSN. Leila plays her second round match against an opponent from Thailand, as I mentioned, coming up in about a quarter of an hour's time.
2: All right. All right, Scott, thank you so much.
0: You betcha.
2: Scott Reguerre from CBC Sports. It's 16 minutes before 8 o'clock on the early edition. Well, a spreadsheet conversion error has resulted in a miscalculation of forecast gas royalty revenues in BC. That's according to a technical briefing from Energy Ministry staff yesterday. The error means the government will receive approximately $1.5 billion less in royalties over the next 5 years. It all came to light following an investigation by business in Vancouver. Now, Jeff Ferrier is a founding partner at Framepoint. That's a public affairs consulting firm. He's also served as communications counsel to provincial and federal NDP leaders, including Premier David Eby. He joins us this morning. Good morning to you, Jeff.
4: Good morning, Stephen.
2: The Premier has said in a news conference that he is not happy about this. Earlier this month, though, he seemed to not even know about this error when it was discovered and reported. What do you make of what's been happening here?
4: Well, you just talked about how the Blue Jays struck out 13 times in their game with the Guardians, and this is a big whiff for government. The Premier's right to be unhappy because this is a $1.46 billion forecast in error. It's $300 million a year for 5 years that the government's going to need to find new revenue or do expenditure control for things like healthcare and education and affordability.
2: And there has been a lot of concern about the degree of transparency here. I mean, we did invite the minister and the premier onto the program. Both have declined, but they did have a technical briefing on this instead of interviews. What, in your view, does transparency look like in a situation like this?
4: Yeah, I think the government could have acted quicker to respond to the public's concerns. I know the premier did a press conference yesterday and the minister did one as well, but in situations like this, it's incumbent to be transparent. That's how you are accountable as a government for things like this when they happen.
2: The BC Conservatives and the Greens have both been asking for an investigation by the Auditor General. In your view, would that be enough to restore the public's faith in the budgeting process and in the level of transparency of this government?
4: Yeah, I think it's important for the Auditor General to come in and investigate what's happened and see what can be done differently to make sure this doesn't happen again. That's something the government committed to yesterday. I think

0: that by itself is not enough. You're going to need to see the government respond in a positive way to what the Auditor General finds and the recommendations that they make. And it's not enough to just have someone come in to investigate. You need to have the action to back it up. And I imagine that's something the government will do.
1: And in the province's technical briefing, the ministry put it down to a spreadsheet error, but Treaty 8 First Nations have said it was, in fact, a failure to take into account transportation costs. Yeah. And their lawyer, James Tate, told us that the province is downplaying the magnitude of this and sweeping it under the rug. What do you think?
0: Well, I think it's a significant error the government made. Again, that's $300 million a year in revenue we thought we had, and we don't. I think there were three errors that were made here. I think there's the human error. You talked about the spreadsheet error. I think there's a systems error. If the government is using Excel to do budgeting, that's a really suboptimal way to go about it. There are better systems that would catch these kinds of things before they happen. And there's an oversight error. The government's responsible for the numbers that it publishes. And in this case, they got it wrong.
1: And I guess also hanging in the balance is this new natural gas royalties framework. There's concern about what that error could mean for this new framework. How does the province restore confidence in that process?
0: Yeah, I think public confidence in this is shaken. I think that it's incumbent on the government to really get this review of what's happened right to... I think they've taken some good first steps, you know, acknowledging the error, being very clear and specific about what happened, bringing in the Auditor General. But again, they've got to learn from the mistake and they've got to communicate publicly what they've learned, what they've done, and invite people, media early on to survey what they're doing and raise concerns, and so that when they launch in January, there's public confidence.
1: This came to light as a result of some you know, good reporting in the media as well, though, as, you know, through Treaty 8 First Nations. Normally something like this might be caught by the opposition, but we have the opposition BC Conservatives dealing with what appears to be a major crisis in their party right now. What does it do when you've got, you know, something of this magnitude happening and the official opposition is in the state it's in?
0: Well, I think it makes it more difficult for the government to be held accountable. I wasn't going to bring up the problems the BC Conservatives were having, so I'm glad that you did. I think at the end of the day, this would have all come out in public accounts at the end of the year where they would have found this money. But this is the kind of thing that you're glad that you have good local journalism in this case, and it's that's important, and it's interesting that the opposition couldn't find it at a time when a good reporter could.
1: It's good to hear you this morning, Jeff. Thank you very much for taking the time with us. We appreciate it.
0: Thanks for having me on.
1: Okay, take care. Bye-bye now.
0: Bye now.
1: It's Jeff Ferrier, the founding partner at Framepoint, a public affairs consulting firm. He's also served as communication counsel to provincial and federal NDP leaders, including BC Premier David Eby. It is about 11 minutes before 8 o'clock. Amy's back with traffic and weather.
2: Yeah, we are actually looking a bit better now on Highway 91. They cleared the stall that was westbound just before Westminster Highway, and just moderate delays now coming through that S-curve. Definitely still seeing heavy volume, though, for the Queensborough Bridge, and a bit of a slowdown just getting onto the Stalawasam Bridge. You'll also find some delays on Highway 99 heading south towards the Massey Tunnel. Slow going from well before Steveston. Knight and Oak have picked up some extra volume. Arthur Lane still in good shape. And over for the North Shore bridges, quite backed up now to get into the Cassiar Tunnels and the Ironworkers. You're slow going around Hastings. Just some moderate delays through that Burnaby Lake area. It's eased off completely for the Alex Fraser. No waits at the ferries and still 15 minutes or less for all of the border crossings. At the BC ferries, currently no sailing waits posted, but it will be a busy day, especially this afternoon. Over on Vancouver Island, if you're hoping for a bus in Victoria, you could still find some delays or cancellations due to the overtime ban in effect for Victoria bus drivers. So head to bctransit.com for the very latest on any delays or reschedules or even cancellations. We do have that work being done that has Broadway closed from Alberta to Cambie. Also, SkyTrain Construction has Fraser Highway closed 24/7 still between 140th and 96th. And for the weather, we've got heavy rain for the west side of Vancouver Island. And then for Victoria itself, you'll just see some

0: Showers this afternoon. Here in Vancouver, we will see heavier rain in the afternoon, gusty winds near the water, and we'll get up to about 17 degrees. I will have another look, though, before the 8 o'clock news.
1: Amy, thank you so much.

0: 8 minutes before 8 o'clock. Well, Canadian healthcare groups are calling on Ottawa to stop Alberta's dual practice healthcare legislation. It came into effect yesterday, and Andrew Longhurst is with the Canadian Centre for Policy Alternatives, and he joins us this morning. Good morning to you, Andrew.
1: Good morning, Stephen.
0: First off, just how does this legislation open up private healthcare in Alberta?
1: Well, Bill 11 in Alberta allows doctors and surgeons to work in the public and private pay systems at the same time, charging patients out of pocket or using private health insurance for medically necessary care already covered under Alberta's public plan. And it's starting with a certain number of procedures across different surgical specialties, including cataract surgeries, hip and knee replacements, as well as others. And it's possible that it could be significantly expanded from there. So it's a seismic shift from the restrictions in terms of doctors and surgeons having to choose whether they work in the public system and build a public plan, or whether they work entirely in the private system and bill patients privately. They have had to choose, and this legislation no longer makes that requirement.
0: Now, the Alberta government has said that this is going to significantly shorten waiting lists for people who are waiting a long time for surgery, because it will remove from those waiting lists people who could otherwise pay for surgery. What's the matter with that argument?
1: Well, what we've seen from countries like the United Kingdom and Australia that have a variation of what Alberta is doing, we've actually seen waits increase in the public system in those areas where there has been a movement of surgeons and other healthcare providers into that private pay system. So contrary to what the Alberta government is saying, the evidence has shown us that public wait times get longer because that workforce focuses their time, prioritizes patients who are more lucrative, who are more profitable, and they're not available to see patients on the public wait list. We've also seen in Manitoba in the 1990s when that province allowed private pay cataract surgeries, patients who had ophthalmologists working in both the private pay and the public system had the longest wait times, which again speaks to this issue of that workforce can't be in two places at once.
0: What would you say to somebody who's been waiting for joint replacement surgery for years and is willing to spend money to get extra surgery faster, to get the surgery, you know, done more quickly? I mean, there's Dr. Brian Day, who is here in Vancouver, who for at least two decades fought the federal government over this and took it to the Supreme Court of Canada about whether he, who is an orthopedic surgeon, should be allowed to take money for surgeries. His line is, why can I get my German Shepherd's hip replaced in a month and not my grandmother's?
1: The concern for the vast majority of us who don't have $40,000 for a joint replacement or more for other procedures, if the doors open wide like Alberta is doing for requiring patients to pay if they want timely access to healthcare, the concern is that as the system encourages or as governments encourage private payment for healthcare, the workforce shifts. And so wait times are going to get longer in the public system. So while we have a lot of work to do, and there's no question wait times are too long among many priority procedures, but what we have seen in this country is that when we do make investments, coming out of the 2005 health accords, federally, we had the federal government and provincial governments lining up to support and invest in public

0: public health care, and wait times did get shorter. And so I think what we see is that if we're going to serve the greatest number of people and ensure that they have access to care based on medical need and not ability to pay, this is the thing to do. And right now we need the federal government to stand firmly up for Canadian public health care based on that principle that it should be accessible based on your need and not your ability to pay, because we have been able to do it. And I think we can't forget that we have been successful and we have made progress. And I think right now we're at a moment in time when we need to come together as Canadians to recognize the value of this and realize that the risk of American style healthcare is too great. And that's not a direction that we want to move in.
1: Andrew, we'll leave it there this morning. Thank you so much for the time.
0: Thanks so much, Stephen. I appreciate the conversation.
1: All right. You take care. Bye-bye. That's Andrew Longhurst, senior researcher with the Canadian Centre for Policy Alternatives. And Alberta is the first province to introduce such a dual-practice healthcare model, and that would allow physicians to practice in both the public and private systems. Lots of talk about that over the past couple of days. It's coming up on 2.5 minutes before 8 o'clock on the early edition. Drew Karakas is here with some local and regional news headlines.
2: Stephen, 30 new lawsuits have been filed in California against tech giant OpenAI in connection with a mass shooting in Tumblr Ridge earlier this year. The shooter had been flagged by OpenAI's security team as a credible threat of imminent violence several months before the attack, but police were never notified of those concerns. TELUS has filed a lawsuit against BC's Consumer Watchdog Agency. An investigation by Consumer Protection BC resulted in fines against the communication company for providing misleading information. A 74-year-old man is recovering in hospital after he was allegedly assaulted in a park in Victoria on Monday afternoon. Victoria police say the victim was attacked by a man who later fled on foot with a young woman. And Surrey police are investigating an act of vandalism at a Surrey mosque. On the weekend, someone wrote threatening and hateful graffiti on the walls of the building. More local and regional news at 8:30. Amy Bell is back with another update on the commute.
3: And we are still looking fairly good for most of the major routes. It's actually eased off for the Alex Fraser and the Stalowassen Bridge. Queensboro is still a bit heavy and still busy for the Richmond Bridges and both the North Shore Bridges, especially the Ironworkers, which is no surprise. Roads are a little bit slick after earlier rain, so do keep that in mind and use extra caution. Over on Vancouver Island, we are seeing volume picking up as you make your way out of Langford. You're also going to find heavy rain this afternoon for the west side of Vancouver Island, up to 100 millimeters in some spots. For Victoria itself, you're going to see some gusty winds and a chance of showers. And for us in Metro Vancouver, we will see periods of rain this afternoon, windy as well with a high of 17. Mainly cloudy tomorrow with some morning showers and then clearing skies and clearing skies for Friday as well. I'll be back with another look at traffic and weather. That'll be coming up right after the 8 o'clock news.
1: Excellent, Amy. Thank you so much.

0: lots to come. Coming up, we are going to take you to a summer camp that has been running for nearly 30 years. It's got a very specific purpose. It's to support children and teens affected by HIV. That story and much more coming your way in our final half hour. Stay with us. World Report is next.
1: This is World Report. Good morning, I'm Martina Fitzgerald. The Bank of Canada is maintaining its key interest rate at 2.25%. The trade dispute between the U.S. and Canada, along with the growing conflict in the Middle East, are major factors in the decision to stay the course. The CBC's Abby Hughes has details.
2: The Bank of Canada's move to hold the interest rate steady at 2.25% was widely expected by economists. It's the seventh time in a row the bank has left interest rates unchanged as it tries to balance trade tensions with rising gas prices brought on by the war in Iran. That trade uncertainty has only grown in recent weeks. New 50% U.S. tariffs, now in place on Canadian exports, could hurt Canada's economic growth, which was just starting to pick up again after stalling earlier this year. At the same time, Bank of Canada Governor Tiff Macklem highlighted the risks of the war in Iran.
3: In the ongoing conflict in the Middle East,

0: killed in Tumbler Ridge in one of Canada's deadliest mass shootings, and it later emerged that the shooter had been flagged internally by OpenAI before the shooting occurred, but police weren't notified. Now, lawyer Jay Edelson is representing the plaintiffs in this case, and he spoke with the CBC's Chris Walker on Daybreak South earlier this morning.
1: We filed 7 original lawsuits and we filed 30 more today on behalf of the people who really witnessed horror that day in Tumbler Ridge. It was like a scene out of a war movie. You saw kids witnessed a teacher put up her hand and her hand was blown off by a gun, and then she was shot in the face and killed. There were other kids who watched their classmates get killed at point blank range. It's just tremendously horrible. And what we've learned since filing is who specifically at the company was responsible for making the decision to not tell authorities. And it all leads back to a guy named Chris Lehane. That's probably a name that Canadians aren't familiar with. He's infamous in America. He is a political hatchet man. He calls himself the master of disaster. And what he's known for is attacking victims and doing anything he can to win the PR and political war at the expense of the truth or anything else.
2: Okay, and we'll get more into the allegations here, but at this point, I should mention that OpenAI has responded this morning to these claims. And since you mentioned Mr. Lehane, we should probably address that right now. And I'll just read you some of their response. It's, quote, "It's so frustrating to see one of the lawyers, I presume that's you, currently suing OpenAI, making false claims, not only about these teams, but about individuals who are not involved in the process. As just one example, it's absolutely false to say Chris Lehane was involved with our original referral decision or that our investigators report to him in any way," unquote. What do you make of OpenAI pushing back hard this morning?
1: Not really. On your court? No, not, they didn't really push back that hard. That was something I'll bet they had 18 lawyers look at to draft very carefully. What they said was he wasn't involved in their first look at this. So OpenAI, it's been widely reported that their leadership team looked at the safety team's recommendations twice. And they're saying the first time Lehane wasn't involved. Well, of course, that could be true, but the second time, clearly by implication, he was involved. We also allege in our complaint that Sam Altman was directly involved. You don't see a peep out of them saying that's not true.
2: Okay. Now, why file these in California? Can you explain the jurisdictional decision here?
1: Sure. This happened in California. We know that from dealing with OpenAI, the only way they can defend these suits is to delay as long as possible. And so we're filing it in their backyard. We think it's going to get to a jury a lot quicker. It's going to avoid a lot of arguments they were going to make. And at the end of the day, we think that the jury that understands Sam Altman and OpenAI the most ought to be the ones who are judging him. There's already been a trial brought by Elon Musk, and it's been shown that Sam Altman has a problem with telling the truth. We're going to be able to demonstrate that in this case, and the result of his lies were the deaths of many people and many ruined lives. He ruined a town. He destroyed a town.
2: The lawsuit says that OpenAI believes the chat logs with the shooter, quote, are exculpatory, unquote. Can you explain what that means and how that might affect the case?
1: Sure. What that means is that they're lying again. So the first, keep in mind, their safety team looked at these chat logs and said, we've got to tell the authorities. So the safety team didn't think that they were exculpatory. Exculpatory means that it somehow shows that OpenAI is guiltless here. But most importantly, we have called for OpenAI to release the chat logs. They've refused to do so. If in any way it helped them, they would do that. But they should do that tomorrow. The reason that they're not doing that is we are convinced that the chat logs are going to show that ChatGPT not only helped plan the attack, but encouraged the shooter to carry it out. And if that's true, that's the difference between civil litigation and criminal litigation. This is a company that's already facing a criminal investigation in Florida over a different school shooting at Florida State University. And I think they're really scared that that's going to happen in Canada, too.
2: I wonder if I can ask you about that. How or why do you think the chatbot might have encouraged the shooter if those chats have not been made available?
1: That's according to reports by Wall Street Journal and others.

0: and also their refusal to provide the chats, but most importantly, their safety team. The fact that their safety team was jumping up and down saying, "We have to tell the authorities." We've filed many, many suits against OpenAI involving suicides, murders, stalking, and any time the chats actually help them, they put that out there as quickly as possible.
1: Now, OpenAI has apologized to the community of Tumblr Ridge. They say they've updated their protocols in the wake of this. Do the changes they've made address the concerns expressed in this lawsuit?
0: No. Just this month, there was another double murder that is linked to ChatGPT that happened in Massachusetts. It was someone who killed two family members. Based on our investigation, ChatGPT is still broken. There's easy safety measures they could put in, and they refuse to do so. Their goal is just to take over the world, and their hope is that they can keep all of this as quiet as possible until they IPO and they all make their billions and billions of dollars.
2: That is lawyer Jay Adelson, and he was speaking with Chris Walker on Daybreak South earlier this morning about a new lawsuit against OpenAI related to the Tumblr Ridge mass shooting. It's 18 minutes after 8 o'clock on the early edition.

0: Amy Bell is back with your traffic and weather.
1: It is still very busy for Highway 1 as you make your way out of Burnaby through Vancouver and on to the North Shore. Lionsgate Bridge also slow going through the Stanley Park Causeway. In Burnaby, we have a crash. It is on Lougheed Highway at Beta. It appears to be causing delays in both directions. I believe the crash itself, though, was eastbound. You are going to find significant delays on Highway 99 southbound in towards the Massey Tunnel. Northbound also very busy this morning, right from the 91 all the way through to the Oak Street Bridge. It is also busy for the Knight Street Bridge, backing up towards the 91 as you make your way southbound. Seeing some delays build as well for the Arthur Lang Bridge. If you do spot trouble, you can always let us know. 236-330-2623 is the number to text. It is okay at the ferries today. No sailing waits. 15 minutes or less still at the border crossings. And we are looking at heavy rain for the west side of Vancouver Island today, up to 100 millimeters in some spots. For Victoria itself, you're just looking at showers and windy conditions near the water. And for us here in Metro Vancouver, chance of some heavier rain coming in this afternoon. And again, quite windy near the water with a high of 17.
0: Amy, thank you. Well, there's one summer camp in BC that is unlike any other in this province. It's called Camp Moomba, and for 30 years it has provided support to children affected by HIV. And story producer Sophie Woodruff spent an afternoon there to find out what it means for the people who run the camp and for those who attend it every year.
2: Our days are always different and very fun, very full days. My name is Lizzie, and I am a group leader here at Camp Moomba this year. Today, we had breakfast, and straight from breakfast, we went to a peer education block where kids got to learn about HIV in a more relaxed setting. We played soccer. We do arts and crafts. We've made buttons. It's normal camp. It's a normal summer camp. Just was a little extra flair.
3: So we're going to go up this way where our lodges are.
4: And this is our wellness area,
3: which is set up to be a place where campers can chat confidentially with our healthcare provider. And then, of course, all of this locker behind me is where we store all of our various medications that come to camp, whether they're related to HIV or not.
5: My name is Sarah Chown, and I am the executive director at Ribbon Community, founded in 1983 as AIDS Vancouver. For a long time, we didn't understand that women could have HIV, that people who can get pregnant and give birth can get HIV. So we didn't understand that there was therefore children who were living and unfortunately in the very early days dying of HIV as well. And so this program started a lot in a

0: bereavement context of folks who had children who had had parents who died or siblings, as well as parents who were living with HIV and were trying to navigate the stigma of the time. So that's kind of where the program started.
1: No, not in the sun.
2: In the shade.
1: Yeah, in here.
2: Back up a little bit.
3: My first summer was 2000, and I was 6. My biological father is HIV positive, and he acquired HIV through intravenous drug use. I am not a positive person, but I do have the connection of a family member. When I was first a camper, I didn't even know why I was going to Camp Muba. The whole atmosphere around HIV. Back in the 2000s, it wasn't very talked about. It was very hush-hush. You know, there wasn't a lot of factual information being shared.
4: My favorite part is definitely going swimming, because it's always so hot when we're here. And I just, like, I don't know, I love swimming. I've been going to camp since I was 7, so how many years is that? 10 years. So 10 years.
5: Hey, hey, Camp M!
6: Hey, hey!
5: Here at Camp M, we have some traditions.
4: We have, like, this tradition, it's like the Oreo tradition. I feel like that could be a, if you know, you know, because, like, that's something that we only do, I think.
5: The way that we do our Oreo challenge is...
4: basically, you open an Oreo, and then you put it on your head, and then you try and get it in your mouth without using your hands.
7: I love the commitment to no hands there.
4: Since this is my last year at camp, it feels like... it kind of feels really weird, because it's like... every single year, I'm like, okay, I'm going to camp in the summer, and I'm like, I know that. Yeah, it definitely feels weird, and it feels sad a little, but mostly nostalgic.
8: What just happened?
4: The Oreo challenge.
8: Did you do it?
4: No, I didn't.
0: Medication and treatment has really changed the way that HIV impacts families and children and communities. We have medication available for treatment and prevention. What we don't have a treatment for is the day-to-day reality of trying to take a medication every day, and often in a context where people don't want anyone to ask about why they're taking a medication or find out a person is living with HIV. So a big part of what we do at camp is kind of normalize some people take medications, and medications is a great way of taking care of our bodies.
9: You have to touch the wall.
10: My bad.
9: Before the first bounce.
4: Kids can be like rude and awful about things, so they don't know like who to turn to. So like coming here and like finding out like there's so many other people is like eye-opening, I guess you could say. And then it just, like, helps them feel, like, more comfortable to talk about it, because it's, like, not, like, something you have to hide or feel, like, ashamed about.
8: Has that been your experience?
4: It has been my experience, yeah. But I don't, like, think I was, like, aware, like, that I had it for, like, so long. Like, when I was little, like, I just thought I was taking medication just because. So it didn't really, like click to me.
0: We see many, many people who are pregnant with HIV give birth to HIV-negative children. Those children are welcome here at camp, and many of them do come every year. And it's a great advance that we're not seeing as many children born with HIV. That's not true globally, particularly in the context of significant cuts to global funding. And so for folks that are moving to Canada from places that do not have an HIV program, being able to have a place like Camp Muba where families that are impacted by that can get connected to a Canadian context of care and support is super important.
4: I am finishing high school. This is my last year of high school. and I hope to finish high school early.

0: and do dual credits for dental hygiene. And I hope to, by next summer, move out, get a job, and be ready for university. But no, and just, like, be happy and live life.
1: Thanks.
2: Thank you for indulging us in the Oreo challenge. I hope you enjoyed that, even if it was just eating an Oreo. I want to let you know we are headed down to free swim.
0: Just knowing that, like, there's a place for kids to go to is, like, nice, because it's, like, they get to, like, experience, like, what I experienced, and, like, hopefully they'll come here till they're, like, 17, and they'll, at the end, they'll realize, like, how fun and special it is.
3: Oh, I wear it like a badge of honor. I am so eternally grateful and honored to be part of not only my journey, but those who came before me and those who will come after me. I feel very privileged to be part of Camp Moomba.
4: How was today?
5: It was good. It was pretty fun, pretty chill. Good day.
4: Are you feeling sad now?
5: No, I'm not. I'm happy. Be happy.
2: That was refreshing, yet shocking. It makes it better when you jump together.
6: Camp Moomba has been operating in BC for nearly 30 years. It supports youth impacted by HIV. And the music you heard there, by the way, is by the late pianist and composer Emahoy Tsega Mariam Gebru. It is about a minute to go to the top of the hour. Amy is back with an update on the roads.
7: Still very busy on Highway 99. So southbound to the Massey Tunnel, you're still going from about Blundell, and then northbound from the 91 onward to the Oak Street Bridge, you're at a bit of a crawl. It's also heavy for the Knight Street Bridge. It has eased off, though, for Highway 1 as you're making your way through the Cape Horn. Burnaby Lake, not too bad either. Really backing up, though, from about Hastings as you crawl towards the Cassiar Tunnels and the Ironworks. Still dealing with a crash in Burnaby. That one is on the Lougheed Highway at Beta, impacting traffic eastbound, but seems to be clearing itself fairly quickly. And looks like we have a new stall on the Stella Awesome Bridge, just northbound at the south end. We are dealing with some showers in Victoria this afternoon, and we'll also see periods of rain this afternoon in Vancouver.
6: Amy, thank you so much. It is 8:30 and time for the CBC Local News with Drew Karakas.
8: Good morning. It's 17 degrees and mostly cloudy in Vancouver, 15 and mostly cloudy in Victoria. More than two dozen new lawsuits have been filed in Northern California against tech giant OpenAI in connection with a mass shooting in Tumbler Ridge earlier this year. An American law firm that specializes in class action cases says the new plaintiffs include students, educators, and a principal. The February mass shooting killed eight people, mostly children. The shooter later killed herself. The new lawsuits say leaders at OpenAI ignored the company's own safety staff, who had flagged the shooter as a credible threat of imminent gun violence 8 months before the attack. Jay Adelson is the CEO of the law firm Adelson PC. He's representing the plaintiffs in these cases.
9: They should put the chat logs out. They should release them immediately. That will help the families heal. It will also show the public how dangerous the platform is. Or if OpenAI is telling the truth, it will show how safe their platform is. Those are the things that are most on the minds of the families.
8: OpenAI is already facing other lawsuits that were filed by the families of the victims. The lawsuits are seeking as much as $1 billion in damages. Testimony is scheduled to continue today in the murder trial of a 39-year-old BC man who's accused of killing his neighbor in a trailer park in Sicamous 2 years ago. Shelley Joyce reports.
10: Forensic psychiatrist Dr. Johan Brink will be back in court today under cross-examination by the Crown. Dr. Brink told the court yesterday that he believed that mental illness

0: stress and intoxication could have prevented Scott McDonald from understanding what he was doing or knowing it was wrong when he attacked and beat his 66-year-old neighbor to death, June 19, 2024. McDonald does not deny that he killed Joanne Jackson, but hopes the court will find him not criminally responsible. He claims to have no memory of what happened that night. Crown Prosecutor Danica Hayes asked the psychiatrist if he had considered the possibility that McDonald's amnesia around the event was not genuine. The witness replied, "It is possible, but not likely." Court has heard that the accused removed the SD card from his security camera, which captured the attack, but he says he doesn't remember doing so. The psychiatrist admitted under cross-examination that the removal of the card raises concerns. Shelley Joyce, CBC News, Kamloops.
1: TELUS has filed a lawsuit against BC's consumer watchdog to challenge the results of an investigation. It resulted in fines and an order against TELUS for providing misleading information. Jason Proctor has that story.
2: Consumer Protection BC started the investigation more than a year ago after a customer claimed she got a bill for more than $1,400 after she cancelled her TELUS service. Records obtained by CBC show TELUS blamed the charge on human error, calling it an isolated incident. But what followed was a year of back and forth between the consumer watchdog and the telecom giant as an inspector sought copies of similar complaints to determine if the problem was systematic. TELUS initially said the company had no records, but later admitted the records were in fact too numerous to sort through manually, accusing Consumer Protection BC of overstepping its mandate. The investigation resulted in more than $40,000 worth of penalties and an order for TELUS to change the way it responds to investigation orders. TELUS has appealed that decision, calling the sanctions incorrect and unreasonable. Jason Proctor, CBC News, Vancouver.
1: The BC government says human error led to a $1.5 billion budgeting mistake. Energy Minister Adrian Dix says there were four problems when calculating the numbers, the most serious of which involved currency conversion in forecasting natural gas royalties. Last week, the Premier's office admitted this year's budget overinflated projected gas royalties by an average of $292 million a year for 5 years. Experts with Treaty 8 First Nations flagged the problem to the province. Dix says the changes will be made to ensure this kind of mistake doesn't happen again.
3: This is a prediction of revenue in the budget that's provided in the budget. And so in this case, that prediction of revenue was incorrect because of the human error. Sometimes they're understated or overstated based on other impacts like the price of natural gas. But in this case, there was a mistake in the calculation.
1: An updated fiscal outlook is expected later this month. This is the last week before students return to classrooms around the province. It can be a time of mixed emotions for some children, especially those in younger grades. Magdalena Janus is a UBC researcher focusing on early childhood development. She says parents should give their kids time to adjust to the new routine.
4: If a child does not come entirely happy after the first day of school, if they come home a little uncertain, that's okay too. Give it a little bit of time. Everybody works better and adjusts better when they know the routine. So they coming into something completely new, it will take a little bit of learning.
1: Jana says making a connection with their teachers is even more important for children with learning difficulties. 8:35 now, that's the CBC local and regional news.
5: Drew, thank you so much.
1: You betcha.
5: Drew Carrick is in the CBC Vancouver newsroom, and back to Amy Bell to wrap up what has been a very busy morning in traffic.
6: It has been, but it is easing in a lot of areas, so you will find it improving on the Stalawasen Bridge. They've cleared that stall that was northbound at the south end, looking better for the Portman. Alex Fraser's in great shape. Southbound for the Massey Tunnel, though, is still very busy, and it is still very busy for the Richmond Bridges and the North Shore Bridges. We had some earlier rain, and that really caused a lot of slick conditions and slowdowns. We are still looking at a crash on the low heat at Beta, and we are still going to see periods of rain here in Vancouver today. Just showers, though, in Victoria. That is your look at traffic and weather.
5: Amy, thank you so much. And thank you to our listeners right across Vancouver Island, Victoria, and of course the Lower Mainland as always. Thanks for being along with us this morning. Tomorrow on the program, after a few weeks of relative calm, the U.S. and Iran are carrying out strikes against each other once again. The latest fighting comes as tensions over the Strait of Hormuz remain high. Talks between the two countries have stalled. Tomorrow we're going to hear about what has triggered the latest attacks and what could happen next.

0: Good morning. Here are your headlines from the CBC Vancouver newsroom. I'm Tarnjeet Parmar. More than two dozen new lawsuits have been filed in California against tech giant OpenAI in connection with the mass shooting in Tumblr Ridge. An American law firm that specializes in class action cases says the new plaintiffs include students, educators, and a principal. The shooting in February left eight people in the community dead, including six children. OpenAI is already facing other lawsuits that were filed by families of the victims. The lawsuits allege OpenAI's own safety team identified the shooter as a credible threat of imminent gun violence 8 months before the attack. The team recommended the company alert the RCMP, but that decision was overruled by OpenAI's leadership. The lawsuits are seeking as much as $1 billion in damages. Radio Canada sources have confirmed the federal gas tax holiday is being extended until the start of the new year. It was set to end on Labor Day. That holiday started in April, suspending federal excise taxes on gasoline, diesel, and aviation fuel. And the Bank of Canada has announced it's leaving its benchmark rate at 2.25%, where it's been since late last year, as the economy copes with U.S. tariff uncertainty and higher global energy prices from the U.S. and Israel's war in Iran. Those are your headlines. For more news, go to cbc.ca/bc.
1: I'm Paul Hunter, and you're listening to The Current. Throughout the summer, we've been bringing you the best of CBC podcasts. Today, we continue Dirtbag Climber. It investigates the unsolved homicide of a rock climber found dead in Squamish, BC. In yesterday's episode, police finally learned his true identity 3 years after his body was discovered. Their findings lead them to a childhood in Massachusetts and a youth marked by disturbing beliefs. Here's episode 3 of Dirtbag Climber with host Stephen Shua.
2: Hey, gentlemen, at this time we're closing the whole park. We're going to have to move up to the 8th Street. Thank you.
3: We're in Washington, D.C., trying to have a conversation with a man named Eddie Becker.
4: Why are you closing it?
3: Asking to meet Eddie here.

keeping it on the East Coast. That's Nova Scotia's Goldie Boutillier with a new song called Infinite Love. Coming up on the show, you're going to hear from two of seven members of the Philly band Snack Time. Snack Time are definitely having a moment. They recently performed with Lauryn Hill. They played the halftime show at a 76ers game. All this, by the way, without the backing of a major label. You're going to hear the inspiring ethos behind the band's creation, plus their new song that came out just today. And right after that, we've got a brand new Add It to the Queue segment. We've got a new listener letter that you submitted and an artist from your local community to shout out. All that coming up right after this on Queue.

0: Good morning, it's 10:30. I'm Drew Karakis. You're listening to CBC Radio 1. Another MLA has left the BC Conservative Caucus. Donegal Wilson represents the Boundary Similkameen riding. She is the eighth MLA to quit the party in less than 3 weeks. She says she's lost confidence in party leader Carolyn Findlay and will sit as an independent. More than 24 new lawsuits have been filed in Northern California against tech giant OpenAI in connection with the mass shooting in Tumblr Ridge earlier this year. An American law firm that specializes in class action cases says the new plaintiffs include students, educators, and a principal. The shooting in February left 8 people in the community dead, including 6 children. The 18-year-old attacker later took her own life. OpenAI is already facing other lawsuits that were filed by the families of the victims. The plaintiffs are seeking as much as $1 billion in damages. The fire danger rating is dropping in many parts of BC as we approach autumn. As a result, the Wildfire Service is lifting the campfire ban in both the Coastal and Kamloops fire centers at noon tomorrow. Campfires will be permitted so long as they're no larger than 0.5 meter by 0.5 meter. Larger open fires are still prohibited and local restrictions could still apply. In the weather for Metro Vancouver, Victoria and the South Coast, Environment Canada says we can expect periods of rain today in Vancouver, a chance of showers and windy at times in Victoria.
1: I'm Garvey Bailey and for Tom Power, you're listening to Q. Now, what started as a way to brighten spirits and have fun during the pandemic quickly turned into something much, much bigger. The Philadelphia band Snacktime went from playing free shows in a city park to playing some of the most coveted music festivals out there. Think Lollapalooza, the Newport Folk Festival, South by Southwest, the Winnipeg Folk Festival. I mean, you just gotta hear them for yourself. Just take a listen to this.

I just call them seven pieces of funk, but they're actually Snack Time, a seven-piece band. Okay, so this band is really hitting their stride all before their debut album has even come out. They've performed with Lauryn Hill. They've performed for a 76ers halftime show. They even played at comedian Eric Andre's 40th birthday party. And somehow, they've done it all without being on a major label or having a song go viral online. So, excuse the pun, but maybe they've

0: That is a bit of Let Me Cry by Clear Soul. Clear Soul's new album, Gentle Woman, is out now. That is it for the show today, but we will be back tomorrow. And tomorrow, I'm really excited about tomorrow's show, because we're going to have Donovan Woods on. We're going to have culture writer Elizabeth Ronzetti on. And we are going to be talking about how ever since U.S. President Donald Trump signed that executive order to rename Lake Ontario, you've seen Canadians rally around Lake Ontario. I mean, I was at the Blue Rodeo show, and they closed it out with Hasn't Hit Me Yet. And they've got that line where they yell down in the middle of Lake Ontario. And the whole place went wild. I think there's an interesting conversation to be had about that. That is going to be on tomorrow's show. In the meantime, my name is Elamine Abdul Mahmoud. This show is called Commotion. If you're not doing anything tomorrow, would you please come hang with us? Have a great day. Talk to you then.
1: Good morning. Here are your headlines from the CBC Vancouver newsroom. I'm Tarnjeet Parmar. The BC Conservative Caucus has lost another MLA. Donegal Wilson, MLA for Boundaries Similkameen, has announced her decision to sit as an independent. In a statement, Wilson says she does not have confidence in the party leader, Carolyn Finley. She points to what she calls a breakdown in communication between Finley and the caucus, as well as the firing of longtime staff members. Wilson is the eighth MLA to leave that party in less than 3 weeks. And more than two dozen new lawsuits have been filed in California against tech giant OpenAI in connection with the mass shooting in Tumblr Ridge. An American law firm that specializes in class action cases says the new plaintiffs include students, educators, and a principal. The shooting in February left 8 people in the community dead, including 6 children. OpenAI is already facing other lawsuits that were filed by families of the victims. The lawsuits allege OpenAI's own safety team identified the shooter as a credible threat of imminent gun violence 8 months before the attack. The team recommended the company alert RCMP, but that decision was overruled by OpenAI's leadership. The lawsuits are seeking as much as $1 billion in damages. Those are your headlines from the CBC Vancouver newsroom. For more news anytime, go to the website or you can use the CBC News app.
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0: This is CBC Radio 1, 88.1 FM and 690 AM in Vancouver. 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
1: Hey, it's Leisha Grubinski. After catastrophic floods hit Nepal and Tibet, rescuers are working in extremely difficult terrain to reach survivors. Today, what role did climate change play in this disaster, and why that matters?

Good afternoon. Here are your headlines from the CBC Vancouver newsroom. I'm Tarnjeet Parmar. The BC Conservative Caucus has lost two more MLAs. Donegal Wilson and Scott McInnes announced their decision to sit as independents. Both say they have no confidence in leader Carolyn Findlay and point to what they call a breakdown in communication between Findlay and the caucus, as well as the firing of longtime staff members. Nine MLAs have left the Conservative Caucus in less than 3 weeks. And more than two dozen new lawsuits have been filed in California against OpenAI in

0: That's all for us this week. The show was put together by Danielle Piper, Jennifer Wilson, Rachel Sanders, Molly Siegel, Matthias Wolfson, and Catherine Rolfson. Special thanks this week to Johanna Wagstaff and Nick Logan. I'm Leisha Grabinski. Thank you for listening.
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3: Hello, I'm Dan Burritt in for Gloria Makarenko. Coming up on the coast, two more conservative MLAs have left the caucus. And we'll look into a fight between BC's consumer watchdog and TELUS over a now canceled and large bill. The news is next.
4: This is CBC News from Vancouver. Good afternoon, I'm Amelia John. The BC Conservatives continue to lose members of caucus. Today, MLAs Donegal Wilson and Scott McInnes announced they will be sitting as independents. They point to a lack of confidence in leader Carrie Lynn Findlay. Former Conservative MLA Peter Millibar says the shift in party values has alienated more moderate members.
5: You know, I've been a part of many caucuses where we have that, a very wide range of views, strong perspectives from across the spectrum, and within the staffing ranks as well. What we have seen since the leadership

0: Did it go fast?
1: Definitely did. Yeah. Having, I think for a lot of our colleagues out there, especially those who have been kind of in the thick of things and seeing those fires up close and talking to people who have, you know, been through some of the, probably some of the worst days of their lives, losing their homes and having to evacuate and all these things. It's been a rough summer for sure.
0: Oh,
1: and,
0: yeah.
1: And it's, you know, it's making a turn now, and you know, maybe that you know, I'm doing the weather thing here, just coming off a stretch filling in for Darius.
0: Indeed, but, that's right.
1: But it is taking a turn for the cooler and the wetter. So maybe that's it. Maybe that's what we wanted. So,
0: and if it means that we have to have some cooler days here and rainier days across the province, I say, good on us.
1: Yeah.
0: Let's do it. Because, well, I mean, and we're still in, I mean, you know, you've been reporting this for a month now, drought level 5 still in the Okanagan.
1: Yeah.
0: Like it is, it's crisis level.
1: Yeah. All across different parts of Southern BC. Like, I don't think I've ever seen it that high before.
0: Yeah. No, bad. What's happening on the roads, friend?
1: Well, right here in Metro Vancouver, it looks like we are starting to get the afternoon commute underway for sure. We're starting to see a lot of those very heavy delays building up the usual trouble spots. We'll get to those in a second. We do see what appears to be a crash in Penticton. It's been there for a while now, but it's on Highway 97 at Fairview Drive. It's affecting traffic in both directions. Looks like crews are currently on scene, and that one's still causing some slowdowns. And taking a look here in Metro Vancouver, we do have those very heavy slowdowns on some of the major routes this afternoon. Southbound on Highway 99 heading to the north end of the Massey Tunnel. Looks like we're just waiting for the counterflow lane to kick into effect. Might already be there, and we're just waiting for the easing on that particular stretch. Lots of heavy northbound and southbound delays on the Knight Street Bridge between Vancouver and Richmond, and also a very typical picture that we're seeing on the Queensborough Bridge as well. Very heavy northbound delays heading into New Westminster from the Queensborough area. We're also seeing westbound delays on Stewartson Way and eastbound on Marine Way, just at the north end of the Queensborough Bridge as people try to merge onto the bridge deck. Very typical for a Wednesday afternoon. We'll keep an eye on all of this. More coming up in just a few minutes.
0: Steve, thanks very much. And welcome to our Radio West listeners across our great, big, beautiful province. You're with us for the afternoon and the rest of the week. I'll be doing weather. We'll be doing it by region. So we're going to start in Vancouver and then we'll move across into some of the big regions. Let's start Metro Vancouver today. Periods of rain tonight. Decent chance of showers. Low down to 13. Rest of the week, bit of a mixed bag. We've got a chance of showers for tomorrow. High of 19. Still relatively warm. Friday and Saturday, 20 degrees. Mix of sun and cloud with some chance of showers on Saturday. Sunday and Monday into the holiday. Labor Day Monday, if you have it off, that's awesome. But highs of up to 22 degrees and lows down to 12 degrees. 308 here on the coast on CBC Radio 1. Lawyers say they are filing 30 new lawsuits against OpenAI AI over alleged negligence in preventing that mass shooting in Templar Ridge in February that killed 8 people. Sam Altman, the CEO of OpenAI, wrote a letter in April apologizing for not alerting the RCMP about the account of the Templar Ridge shooter. This morning, Jay Edelson, the lawyer representing the plaintiffs, spoke with our Chris Walker, the host of CBC's Daybreak South. We cut out some graphic examples the lawyer gave, but here is some of that conversation.
2: We filed 7 original lawsuits, as you mentioned, and we filed 30 more today on behalf of the people who really witnessed horror that day in Templar Ridge. It was like a scene out of a war movie. It's just tremendously horrible. And what we've learned since filing is who specifically at the company was responsible for making the decision to not tell authorities. And it all leads back to a guy named Chris Lehane. That's probably a name that Canadians aren't familiar with. He's infamous in America. He is a political hatchet man. He calls himself the master of disaster. And what he's known for is attacking victims and doing anything he can to win the PR and political war at the expense of the truth or anything else.
3: Okay, and we'll get more into the allegations here. But at this point, I should mention that OpenAI has responded this morning to these claims. And since you mentioned Mr. Lehane, we should probably address that right now. And I'll just read you some of their response. It's, quote, "It's so frustrating to see one of the lawyers, I presume that's you, currently suing OpenAI, making false claims, not only about these teams, but about individuals who are not involved in the process. As just one example, it's absolutely

0: find a community that's already using it, especially a community that is close and that can help you in navigating it.
1: There's certainly no shortage of options now as app developers continue looking for a solution that can pave a clear path for someone who can't see. For CBC Radio, I'm Jason Osler.
2: Thank you very much, Jason. 3:41 here on the early edition. Well, attention, anyone who lives on the West Coast looking for some new athleisure, you can now buy used Lululemon clothing directly from the company's website. The big retailer is the latest to join the trend after companies like Patagonia and Canada Goose got into that side of the business as well. Joining us to explain why we're seeing these moves is Saurabh Rawal. He is an assistant professor of marketing at the Wilfrid Laurier University, where he teaches fashion sustainability. Hello, Saurabh.
3: Hi, Dan. How are you doing?
2: Doing great. Thanks for joining us. How do these resale options from companies like Lululemon, how are they going to work?
3: Oh, it's the model is pretty simple. If a consumer has a gently used Lululemon clothing, then they can post pictures of that product, describe the product, the condition of the product, and put all that information on this new, like new Lululemon website. And when interested buyers find that product attractive enough, they may contact you. And then Lululemon is going to help, you know, facilitate the shipping and the logistics part of moving the product from the seller to the buyer. Lululemon never touches the garment themselves, but then they do facilitate the transaction through the website and through the shipping part of it. And in turn, they get a 10 to 30% cut.
2: I was going to say, so, but they're not doing this for free. They are going to get a taste of the sale, right?
3: Oh, absolutely. They are going to get a taste of the sale, and they are also probably going to see perhaps a rise in the sale of their new products as well. Because what? If as a seller, I have two options, right? I could get 70% of the sale value, okay, and in terms of cash, or I could get a Lululemon gift card for 90% of the sale value, which has to be used to buy new Lululemon clothing. So there you go. Lululemon has been able to not only facilitate the resale of used clothing material, but also capture the sales of future Lululemon new clothing items.
2: Why do you think Lululemon and other companies are getting into the resale market now?
3: Broadly speaking, there seem to be a couple of reasons, two, three reasons. So one is, of course, that the resale market is the only part of the clothing market that's actually growing. New apparel sales have been quite flat. And secondhand sales market has been growing 10 to 12% year on year. And those sales were already happening on Marketplace, on Kijiji. So what brands are doing is they are facilitating those transactions, consumer to consumer transaction, and taking a cut out of it. So in that sense, it is encouraging a kind of a sustainable consumer behavior while also, you know, ensuring it makes financial sense for the company. Right. So that's the broader reason. Apart from that, I think it's also an opportunity for the company to sell their product at a cheaper price without cheapening the brand, because it's not new piece of clothing, you know, and capture another lower income segment of the market, or perhaps, you know, people who typically couldn't buy Lululemon, but now they would be able to afford it.
2: And 10 to 12% rise in business, that's significant, it seems. Now, the brands that are doing this, let's be fair, Patagonia, Lululemon, North Face, they're generally on the pricier side. Why do you think they're getting into this game?
3: Again, I think there are two reasons that I can see. One, of course, is that products have to be reasonably high priced to be resold in the marketplace. If the products are relatively cheap, if the new product item is $40 to begin with, then brands may not have enough of a wiggle room and a width to sort of make a reasonable commission from the transaction of, you know, a $40 item, new item. So the products have to be cheap, and naturally, companies that sell pricier products are the ones that are going to, you know, make inroads into such a business model. And second, I think, you know, if a product can have a long life and, you know, durable quality, then it has the opportunity to be resold. But then quality comes at a certain price. And naturally, companies that sell, you know, arguably better quality products are going to do so